Henry. You know him calling you? I don't like that, you know. I don't like that. You mean to say, buy a car for you? Nice, you do it. Are you still knuckling me?

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1: 95.5. Yeah, man. ZJB Radio. Keep it locked in Montserrat. It's Zugulus. And when I'm here, that's the only station I listen to. ZJB. Right here. Right now.

0: Marino is in Kinshasa.
1: We understand that they haven't yet set up the Ebola treatment centers. So teams from the government and as well as teams from aid workers are all deploying to Bunia, and later on they'll be deploying to the epicenter, which is Mongwalo. So at the moment you have tons of medical equipment and PPE being airlifted by the WHO and also by the response team from the Congolese government.
0: A former Venezuelan industry minister has been extradited to the United States. Alex Saab, a wealthy Colombian-born businessman, was a close associate of the deposed Venezuelan president Nicolas Maduro. Gabrielle Sangelete has this report.
2: Alex Saab was arrested in Caracas in February during a joint operation by the US and Venezuelan authorities. It's not clear what charges he faces. Mr. Saab had previously been detained in Cape Verde in 2020 and was extradited to the US to face money laundering charges. He was pardoned in 2023 as part of a prisoner swap. Mr. Saab was arrested just a month after Mr. Maduro himself was captured by US Special Forces. After years of strained relations between the US and Venezuela, this latest development suggests their partnership is growing deeper.
0: A surprise winner has been crowned at this year's Eurovision Song Contest, Bulgaria. Dara finished top of the leaderboard in Vienna with a high-energy performance of her song Bangaranga. It's Bulgaria's first ever Eurovision victory. Several countries had boycotted the competition in protest against the inclusion of Israel, who came second. Nomia Iqbal was at the venue in the Austrian capital.
3: Bulgaria was a big surprise. I've been here all week and we've been talking about favourites, bookmakers' favourites, and Bulgaria was never in the top five. I mean, there's lots of people that really love that song, and including members of our team, and when we were out and about, people were saying that they loved that song, but it wasn't seen as an actual favourite, although it did shoot up the betting odds after the singer performed. So yeah, they ran away with it, beating Israel, coming out number one.
0: Several people have been left seriously injured after a car ploughed into pedestrians in the northern Italian city of Modena. The driver has been named as Salim El Koudri, an Italian citizen of North African descent who'd been treated by mental health services for schizoid disorders. He's being questioned by police. BBC News. The search for the bodies of four Italian scuba divers in the Maldives has been suspended after a military diver involved in the search died. A Maldives government spokesman said Mohamed Mahoudi was taken to hospital but later died. Here's Anbarasan Etirajan.
4: When they sent about eight divers into the water, one of them did not come up again. So they went back into the water. Sergeant Mohamed Mahdi was lying unconscious deep in the water. So they had to bring him up and he was airlifted to the capital, Male. And while he was undergoing treatment, unfortunately, he passed away. That was a big shock for the Maldivian team and the rescue team. And also, it's a very small country. It's a city that news spreads very fast and people know each other very well. So it was a big shock for the rescue teams. And this has come in addition to the already very tragic situation.
0: South Korea's prime minister has warned that a planned strike at Samsung Electronics on Thursday could cause economic losses beyond imagination. Kim Min-suk urged the company and union members to reach a compromise on pay. He said the government was considering emergency mediation to try to resolve a dispute about performance-based bonuses. Negotiations are due to resume on Monday. Felician Kabuga, a suspect in the 1994 Rwanda genocide, has died in hospital in The Hague, where he had faced trial. The 93-year-old businessman was accused of being one of the instigators of the genocide of at least 800,000, mainly Tutsi people. He was deemed to be too ill to face trial in 2023. President Trump has taken aim at a congresswoman who was once one of his staunchest supporters, Lauren Boebert. In a post on social media, he described her as a weak-minded stooge. Ms. Boebert has been campaigning for another Republican congressman, Thomas Massie, who's criticised Mr. Trump. BBC News.
5: Hello, you're listening to From Our Own Correspondent here on the BBC World Service. I'm Pascal Harter. Welcome to the programme. Coming up, AI in the Arctic, as Canada's military calls on the latest robot technology to help patrol its frozen far north. Art imitates life at the Venice Biennale as the global art fair turns into a showcase for political protest. And we ride in the motorcade of Sierra Leone's First Lady and get a snapshot of life in the fast lane. Very fast, in fact. But first, to Beijing, where the meeting between China's leader Xi Jinping and Donald Trump got a peace sign and a thumbs up. That was from Tim Cook of Apple, who was among the CEOs travelling with the US president as he sought to open China up to US business. Mr. Trump said his hours talking with Xi were great and extremely positive. But what of the divisions over tariffs, export controls, and the issue China said was paramount in their relationship, Taiwan? The American president was treated to a lavish welcome, a grand military parade and ranks of cheering children, and a tour of the 15th century Temple of Heaven. Yet it's not the first or the only time President Xi has made such overtures. In recent months, he's also hosted the leaders of Canada, France and the UK. So while all the pomp and ceremony may have been designed to flatter, it also hinted at a broader reality in the global shift in power, says Laura Bicker.
6: With a tight grip and the odd shoulder tap, Donald Trump and Xi Jinping turned an ordinary handshake into a global power statement. They shook for 14 seconds outside the Great Hall of the People as the world watched in the hope this was a sign the two superpowers could do a deal. Mr. Xi ushered his American counterpart onto the red carpet to inspect the waiting military honour guard. The stagecraft was meticulous. Hundreds of schoolchildren waved American and Chinese flags and shouted, "Welcome, welcome, warm welcome." Once inside the hall, the real work began. The two leaders talked for over 2 hours, more than expected. The two countries should be partners rather than rivals, said Mr. Xi, while Donald Trump lavished praise on his host. "You're a great leader," he said. "We're going to have a fantastic future together." This is a remarkable turnaround for a man who built up his own political brand by being tough on China and claiming China had ripped off America like no one else before it and vowing to make China pay. "China is beautiful," said Mr. Trump, but suddenly stopped talking when reporters asked about Taiwan. The visit was shaping up to be filled with warm words and pageantry, but very little policy. At a state banquet serving Beijing roast duck and pan-fried pork buns, while basking in what he called a magnificent welcome like no other, Mr. Trump invited his counterpart to the White House in September. Mr. Xi went further, saying the great rejuvenation of the Chinese nation and make America great again can go hand in hand. And as the dessert of tiramisu was served, more details of the day's discussions started to trickle to the press. Chinese state media released a statement saying President Xi had warned his counterpart that if the issue of Taiwan was handled poorly, it could lead to conflict. It appeared that where Mr. Trump was being deferential, Mr. Xi was keeping to his strongly held positions. President Xi has been eager to portray himself as a stable global leader, in contrast to a more volatile US president. Given the size of China's economy, plenty of other world leaders have turned up eager to do a deal. China's trade with the world has also expanded since Mr. Trump's first term, as it braced for exactly what he warned of, more tariffs. Last year, it flexed its economic and diplomatic muscle, responding to Mr. Trump with tit-for-tat tariffs and restricting the export of rare earth minerals. Washington came to the table and tariffs were lowered. While there are concerns about China's record on human rights and its closeness to Moscow and Pyongyang, they seem to have been overshadowed as Trump shakes up the world order. Some would see this as a sign that the balance of power is shifting in China's direction. In their final few hours together, President Xi took his guest to the cradle of his Communist Party. Chong'anhai is where the top leaders live. It was once a garden for emperors. Mr. Trump was keen to know how many others had been afforded such access to the secretive compound. Not many, said Mr. Xi. Except Vladimir Putin, he added. Mr. Trump admired the beautiful trees and the beautiful roses, but a big, beautiful trade deal still seems elusive, and there were few real breakthroughs. The US president said China will buy Boeing aircraft and US farm products, and he added that President Xi will help end the war in Iran. Beijing and Tehran have a relationship dating back decades, and China is Iran's biggest trading partner. If Mr. Xi helps nudge Tehran towards the negotiating table, it may give China even more leverage, but it will want something in return. President Xi potentially taking up the mantle as peacemaker also suggests Beijing is no longer at the centre of the global economy. It's increasingly at the centre of global power. For the last 5 years, there's been a saying in China, the East is rising, the West is declining. Donald Trump's volatility and mercurial style have allowed Mr. Xi to reposition his country. China was once eager to catch up to the West. Now Mr. Xi may feel, after playing host to the US president, that he is on the verge of surpassing it.
5: Laura Bicker in Beijing. Many countries used to see the United States as the guarantor of their security. But the current president's attitude to NATO, his threats to take Greenland, and his comments about Canada becoming the US's 51st state have set off a deep reassessment. Canada's Prime Minister Mark Carney has announced an investment of $32 billion Canadian dollars in Arctic defences. The plan is to put robotic surveillance technology to the test in the extreme icy temperatures. Along Canada's vast northern coast, it can be hard to tell land from sea, never mind friend from foe. David Bailey has been following one of the trials and finds that human expertise still has its place in the mix.
7: Bright sun is drenching the ice with a golden light, but any suggestion of warmth is illusory. It's minus 37 here in Cambridge Bay, an Inuit community high above the Arctic Circle in the indigenously governed Nunavut territory of northern Canada. At a gentle breeze, and for a human body, it feels like minus 49. But for Canada's elite Arctic Rangers, it's business as usual. Today, there are 10 of them assembled on the frozen seas, readying their high-powered snowmobiles. Soon, they'll be travelling at speeds that will increase the wind chill and lower the effective temperature to minus 61. 31-year-old Maya Poirier is one of the two women in the unit. She's yet to put on her full-face mask that will protect her from instant frostbite at speed, so her unbridled joy at being part of the patrol is still plain to see. Maya grew up in northern Yukon, wrangling horses over the remote Mackenzie Mountains. Becoming a Canadian Ranger was an obvious career progression. We're the eyes and ears of Canadian defence in the Arctic. I'm always on call, she says. She acknowledges that the effectiveness of the patrol depends on the region's indigenous people, with their unique survival skills and navigation knowledge of this extreme wilderness. Along the way, we're joined by a succession of local Inuit rangers, she explains. They're unbelievable. They have such amazing energy and always so gracious and so happy to be guiding us through their lands. From a few hundred metres away across the ice, the patrol's departure is watched wistfully by a local Cambridge Bay ranger, 66-year-old Jimmy Everlick. He's usually a key member of any patrol through his home territory, so his weather-beaten face betrays a hint of disappointment as the group disappears into the distance. But this week, Jimmy's local knowledge is needed for another defence project. Positioned in front of him on the ice is a strange, articulated eight-wheel robot, bristling with radar and other sensors. The T-Recon B1 is a prototype. Its advanced AI-driven autonomous design represents the other end of the technological spectrum from Inuits navigating the featureless ice with traditional knowledge. Under Jimmy's curious gaze, a team of scientists from Toronto and Laval University and Tessellate Robotics prepare the strange machine for its first ever trial in such extreme temperatures. Benoit Ricard is an exuberant defence scientist from Defence Research and Development Canada, a branch of Canada's Defence Department. There are no accurate maps here, so our robot needs to create its own using laser sensors and advanced algorithmics, he explains. But the only features here are pressure ridges in the ice, which can change daily. It's a challenge. On top of this, there's the poor and sometimes deliberately jammed GPS signals, not to mention the electric storms, which produce the intense displays of the northern lights, but which could also interfere with the robot's delicate electronics. But Bunwell's relaxed grin tells me he's confident his team will master all of these concerns. Though, as the robot heads off, Inuit ranger Jimmy Evelick is just a little more circumspect. So far they've been doing pretty good, he says. But once it's on its way out on the ocean, it's hard to say. A couple of weeks ago, it was minus 65. That's tough for a battery. He winks mischievously. But rangers can't be out on patrol every day, so I guess this will fill the gaps. Despite the substantial Canadian government funding, however, it's hard to see the human skills of the rangers and their indigenous knowledge being replaced anytime soon. I caught up with Maya and her team the next day, having hitched a ride on a twin Otter aircraft of the Royal Canadian Air Force. Her enthusiasm was still undimmed by the hard graft of her 13th day on the ice. She knows the difficulties of navigation in this harshest of landscapes, but can see the potential of artificial intelligence and robots. There's a need for both, she says, but that means supporting both science and ensuring the survival of these indigenous communities. It's clear for her, though, that robots will never replace the sheer joy that comes from the physical challenge of mastering one of the hardest journeys on the planet. This is my happy place, she says with a wide smile as she climbs on a snowmobile. I suspect happy place is not a concept T-Raycon B1's artificial intelligence will ever compute.
5: David Bailey, you're listening to From Our Own Correspondent here on the BBC World Service, with me, Pascal Harter. The Venice Biennale, often referred to as the Olympics of the art world, opened in Italy last week and is due to run for 6 months. It's meant to bring nations together through art. Countries taking part compete to mount the most impressive exhibits in their dedicated display tents, and artists hope to show their work to a wider public. Art market agents and auction houses scout for business opportunities. But this year's Biennale has been marred by boycotts, protests, and the resignation of the jury over the presence of Israel and Russia in the competition for the Golden Lion Art Prize. Kirsty Lang was there.
8: I'm at a party thrown by a major London gallery in a rather glorious Venetian palazzo when somebody whispers in my ear, "Go to the Russian pavilion tomorrow at 12. Pussy Riot's going to be there." The exiled Russian punk performance artists are a big draw in any context, but this year at Venice, they were a headline act. My fellow guests at the party are the usual Venice Biennale crowd: wealthy art collectors, museum patrons, gallerists, curators, journalists and artists. But this year, politics dominates the conversation. A week before the opening, the five-person jury, which awards prizes for the best national pavilion, resigned, stating they would not judge entries from countries whose leaders face international arrest warrants, namely Russia and Israel. The Israeli Foreign Ministry responded with accusations of anti-Israeli political bias, and the EU responded by withdrawing its funding. Over the following few days, I witnessed numerous protests, notable for their theatricality and outrageous costumes, and the slogans packed a punch too. Curated by Putin, Russian art, Ukrainian blood, no whitewashing of war crimes, they read. I watched a group of protesters gather outside the Russian pavilion during its opening party. From inside, a DJ pumped out aggressively loud house music as if to say, "We don't care what you think." Through the windows, I could see designer-clad dignitaries sipping vodka and Prosecco. Protecting the Russian pavilion was a phalanx of Italian police with large riot shields. This juxtaposition between passionate protester and bougie art crowd emerging from their oligarchic motor yachts on the Venice waterfront was striking. But while the furore around Russia and Israel's participation may have dominated the headlines, there was so much more to this year's festival, including a sizable Ukrainian presence. At the entrance to the main festival site, the Giardini, dangling from a crane, is a Ukrainian sculpture known as the Origami Deer. This piece of public art once stood in a park in Pogrovsk, a city on the front line in Donetsk. Parents would take selfies with their kids in front of it, but in the summer of 2024, with Russian troops edging ever closer, the Origami Deer was evacuated. A film documenting its long journey to Venice is showing inside the Ukrainian pavilion. In a crumbling palazzo on the Grand Canal, there are more artworks from Ukraine, from a show commissioned by a contemporary art gallery in Kyiv. The theme is joy in a time of war. The curators commissioned a former Marine to collect testimonies from soldiers and prisoners of war, asking each to recall a moment of happiness. One tells the story of a POW who struck up conversation with his Russian guard and discovered a shared connection. He'd served on the same battlefront as the guard's son, who was fighting on the other side for Russia, and described how the guard had bought him a chocolate bar the next day. "I'd lost several teeth, some pulled out, some knocked out, so the guard carefully placed the chocolate under my leg and said, 'Let it warm up, and then eat. You must be hungry.' In a place so full of pain and fear, this brought me so much joy. I can still remember the taste." In another room is a collection of houseplants, each one gathered by the artist from a bombed-out building. On the wall beside them hang huge photographs of these little green survivors amid the destruction of their former homes. An exhibition about joy from a country at war seems counterintuitive, but curator Bjorn Geldorf says that's the point. It's difficult to share joy when the world is on fire, but in Ukraine we've learnt that joy emerges in those cracks between life and death. On the wall by the entrance to the show hangs a quote describing a classic wartime phenomenon: the higher the probability of death, the greater the intensity of living.
5: Kirsty Lang there. What is the role of a presidential spouse? Is it to be reliably there but not stand out, as a sort of human backdrop that showcases the merits of the main act? An appropriately and impeccably turned out embellishment that ensures the president always looks the part. That used to be the logic, especially for the majority of presidential spouses who tend to be women. But now many are stepping up to make their own impact on the world, and among them is Sierra Leone's First Lady, Fatima Bio. The former actress has been praised for her work fighting domestic violence and child marriage, though her high profile has brought new scrutiny of her personal life and her finances. Megha Mohan was recently granted an interview, and the journey to catch up with the First Lady was also revealing.
9: "This is not your typical car ride. We're in a presidential convoy, piercing through traffic at speed, the rest of the traffic forced to swerve around us. Off we go through the cinematic landscape of Freetown's hill station, the greener, leafier, elevated stretch of the capital's west end. The road winds along the hillside. To our left, there's a steep drop through thick vegetation, and beyond it, glimpses of the Atlantic, silver and still in the distance. For the first 10 hectic minutes, it is exciting. And then it isn't. More like alarming. Soon I'm gripping the sides of my seat, trying to steady my breathing and keep my voice calm so as not to distract Umaru, my colleague, who is driving. We're still threading through traffic, trying to keep pace with a siren-blaring police car in front of us. Then Umaru says, very simply, 'I hate this.' And with that, I feel free to admit my own terror. 'I hate this too,' I shout. We are travelling up country, along the Masiaka Highway, to the family farm of Sierra Leone's First Lady, Fatima Bio. Umaru has told me that once we get there, I will find vast pools of catfish and tilapia, thousands of chickens and large pale white cows, a sign of abundant wealth. The farm sits within a wider push by President Julius Bio's government to strengthen food security. Umaru says we are only an hour away, but in a convoy like this, an hour feels like a very long time. There's a police car ahead of us, another behind us, and behind that, the most important vehicle of all, the one carrying Fatima Bio herself. Behind her, a private ambulance. 2 people died in her convoy the other month, Ishmael, Fatima Bio's chief of security, had told me earlier. It is not, at that moment, a comforting thought. So I force my mind elsewhere, to the farm and to my questions. I need to ask the First Lady about her childhood, as the daughter of a diamond dealer who had four wives, about fleeing child marriage, about her former career acting and directing in Nigeria's Nollywood film industry, about how she went on to become one of the key figures behind Sierra Leone's ban on child marriage in 2024. I will ask her too about power, about popularity, and about the criticism that has followed her public life, not least retaining the tenancy of a council flat in the UK and her alleged acquisition of several beachside properties in the Gambia. Indeed, Fatima Bio is a divisive figure. To many young women here, she represents glamour, fearlessness and possibility, a woman who says what she thinks and does not apologise for taking up space. To her critics, she's too political, self-interested and too outspoken for a role they believe should be largely ceremonial. All of that runs through my mind as we speed on, overtaking cars to keep up. The police car in front of us is waving long foam poles out the window to signal drivers aside. At one point, a man tumbles from his bicycle. No one stops. The convoy keeps moving. Just as another bend sends a fresh wave of nausea through me, Umaru says, "We're here." We pull into a clearing with a portico, where giant ice coolers filled with soft drinks seem to beckon us. Behind them is the vast, open farm. Standing nearby is Ishmael, the First Lady's head of security, a statuesque, unreadable man in a crisp navy uniform, giving nothing away. And then the door of the cream SUV opens, and out steps Fatima Bio. Her hair is tied back in a ponytail. She's wearing jeans, a baseball cap, and an Arsenal football shirt. She looks unscathed by the journey, sweat-free, immaculate, camera-ready. In time, I will ask her whether she wishes to be president herself one day. She will reply, "Only if it is God's will." Then she will promise me the first interview if she does. But right now, we catch each other's eye for a moment, and she laughs. "Not for the faint-hearted, this life," she says. And then she begins to tell me about it.
5: Mega Mohan there, with our last story for this week. I'm Pascal Harter. The producer was Polly Hope. Thank you for listening. We'll be back with more of the real lives behind the global headlines next weekend. So do join us again here on the BBC World Service.
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13: Coming up on The Happy Pod, the teacher whose designs are now on display at the Met. Nadia created the collection inspired by Alzheimer's disease. Also, why people in Switzerland are being invited to catch a bus to nowhere. How a rare limb donation has transformed a woman's life and brought comfort to a grieving mother. And the musicians harmonising with nightingales. All of that and more uplifting stories after this news summary.
0: BBC News with Linda Hardy. The World Health Organization has declared an Ebola outbreak in the Democratic Republic of the Congo as a public health emergency of international concern. However, it said the outbreak did not meet the criteria of a pandemic. Venezuela has extradited a key ally of the former president, Nicolas Maduro, to the United States. It's not clear what charges Alex Saab is facing. The Colombian-born businessman is a former industry minister in Venezuela. A surprise winner has been crowned at this year's Eurovision Song Contest, Bulgaria. Dara finished top of the leaderboard in Vienna with a high-energy performance of her song Bangaranga. It's Bulgaria's first ever Eurovision victory. A car has ploughed into pedestrians in the Italian city of Modena, seriously injuring several people. The driver has been identified as an Italian man of North African descent who'd previously received treatment for mental health problems. A man facing trial in The Hague over the 1994 Rwandan genocide has died in hospital. Felicien Kabuga, who was 93, was accused of helping to instigate the killings of more than 800,000 people. The search for the bodies of four Italian scuba divers in the Maldives has been suspended after a military diver involved in the search mission died. Five Italians lost their lives while exploring an underwater cave. The Netherlands has formally returned a set of 11th century Chola dynasty plates to India, almost 300 years after they were taken from modern-day Tamil Nadu. Delhi said the plates were an invaluable story of India's heritage. The Scottish football club Hearts have called for a full investigation after fans stormed the pitch at the end of their title-deciding loss to Celtic on Saturday. BBC News from the World Service.
13: This is the Happy Pod from the BBC World Service. I'm Holly Gibbs, and in this edition, the teacher whose university designs ended up on display at the Met.
14: It was almost like an outer body experience, just being in amongst all these amazing artists and designers, thinking, wow, all the people that have already walked past this through the Met Gala. It was just amazing.
13: Also on this podcast, why people in Switzerland are catching a bus to nowhere.
15: They sing, they laugh, they speak. It is a try to bring more humanity back into the daily life.
13: A woman who's able to hold her late daughter's hand again.
16: It's absolutely 1,000,000,000% Georgie's hand, yeah. No doubt whatsoever. It's amazing, yeah, to know there's a little piece of her still there.
13: The 9-day live stream that's raised millions of dollars for a cancer charity. And
17: that sign over there, my granddaughter painted it. It says, I love the wetlands. I want my granddaughter to be able to say, my grandmother stood up for this. She fought to leave us a better world.
13: The fight to save Chile's wetlands for the next generation. We start with a story about how one teacher's designs ended up on display at one of America's most prestigious museums. Nadia Pinkney, an art and fashion teacher from Scotland, created a line of clothes which represented Alzheimer's disease. She made the collection as part of her degree 10 years ago, and the items were then stored in a cupboard in her classroom. That was until last year, when Nadia got a message from a curator at the Metropolitan Museum of Art in New York, asking for her designs. The clothes are now part of a new exhibition on costume art. I caught up with Nadia fresh from her trip to New York and started by asking her what inspired her collection all those years ago.
14: I had grown up with my grandmother on my dad's side and my great-grandmother on my mother's side, both had Alzheimer's. And probably between the ages of like 8 and 19-year-old, I was visiting care homes multiple times a week and seeing all these people with Alzheimer's and dementia. And so it was really that kind of drove the theme to start off with. And then I was just really lucky that Alzheimer's Scotland let me in and speak to their researchers, and I got access to different patients' brain scans. They had discussions to me and put into quite simple terms so that I could understand what happened. So basically, when the disease enters the brain, it starts to tangle and knot all the neurons, which is why then people can't access their memories, because there's basically a blockage. And so because of that, I then used the tanglement and the knots within the range quite heavily. And then the other thing was about, I feel like a lot of people refer to dementia and Alzheimer's that the person's like slowly fading away. So I wanted to make sure that it was almost like one colour and it was slowly getting muted. So there was a tone of black, grey and white in there. And when I was speaking to Dr. Tom Russ with the brain scans, he was telling me that the colour red symbolised the area of the brain that was still very much active. So even in the most severe cases of Alzheimer's, there's always still a little part of the brain that's red. The colour red tied in lovely because my great-grandmother's favourite colour was red. So it was quite nice that the symbolism behind it connected in with the science, but also in a personal level as well.
13: So then one day you get a message from a curator at the Metropolitan Museum of Art. What happens next?
14: Yeah, well, that message came through on a Friday evening and I thought, well, this has to be a scam. And then I realised, oh, this is actually a serious thing. And I thought, I don't know if I've got all these pieces. I went into the school and was able to gather the pieces that I had. However, they really wanted the brain scan tangled coat, which I actually just hadn't kept because it was quite a large piece. And they said, OK, we'll take what you've got, but could we also ask you to remake the coat? When you see the exhibition, you can see the link of the brain scans and the artwork from de Kooning that they've paired it with. So I can now clearly see why they wanted that specific piece to be part of something that's trying to celebrate everybody and say everyone has a say in fashion and, you know, everyone can choose exactly what they want to wear and let's celebrate everybody. I think that was a really lovely thing to be part of. People have asked me, like, well, it's, you know, it's like what dreams are made of, isn't it? Like, did you ever dream that this would happen? And I was like, no, like, I never expected it to go anywhere. Like, you know, so for it to end up in the Met, and it's after the exhibition closes in January 2027, they've asked to keep it and put it as part of a permanent archive.
13: And can you describe what it was like seeing your pieces there on display?
14: I'd been told that my work was in the exhibition, but I hadn't been told how much or how little would be in the exhibition. And we kind of walked into the first gallery and you could see the work and it had the blurbs. It mentioned both my grandmother and my great-grandmother. I think it was almost like an outer body experience, just being in amongst all these amazing artists and designers and thinking, wow, all the people that have already walked past this through the Met Gala. It was just amazing. And I think what was more overwhelming, to be honest, was when other people were looking at the work and reading the blurb, and the conversations that those people were having was just amazing to watch, because, you know, somebody would be like, oh, you know, like my mum had Alzheimer's or my dad had that. And it resonated with them and it opened up this conversation. You know, it's easier not to talk about it. And actually, if the whole thing has meant that one person feels more seen or heard or valued, that's the main goal. It's to raise awareness.
13: What's your message for people who are might be designing fashion items about thinking really outside the box like you did and taking inspiration from something that is quite sad, but as you say, making it something that raises awareness?
14: I think I say this a lot to the kids in my classroom as well, like, don't let anyone ever tell you no. If you're quite clear and you're quite passionate and you have a vision for something, then you have to run with it. And especially in a creative process, like, it's never straightforward. You're not going to please everybody. And you have to be confident in your own abilities first. And as long as you're trying your best, like, I would just say, you know, definitely go for it. Do what you want to do. I mean, worst case, if it goes wrong and you stop that project and start a new one.
13: Nadia Pinkney. To Switzerland next, and a bus that's taking people nowhere. Yes, you did hear that right. It's a social experiment which is encouraging its passengers to slow down and connect with people face to face. Rebecca Wood has the details.
18: Where are we going?
19: Up to the mountains.
20: With no fixed route, no timetable and no destination, the Line Zero bus in Baden, Switzerland offers passengers a different kind of commute. The service encourages people to hop on and enjoy the social connection and is the brainchild of conceptual artists and twin brothers Patrick and Frank Ricklin.
21: People don't take it to go from A to B. They take it to experience the journey itself. They sing, they laugh, they speak. One person had a birthday, suddenly the whole bus was singing. It is a try to bring more humanity back into the daily life. It's a counter idea to what we see as a kind of a zombification of society.
20: As Frank says, it can give passengers a break from their normal daily routine, a time to put their mobile phones down and connect with others in real life.
1: Everyone's happy and everyone's talking to each other. It's a lot noisier because of it, but it's fun.
2: I definitely recommend it. It's just so unplanned and spontaneous. We sang on the bus, we talked to everyone, we turned on our phone flashlights in the tunnel. It was just amazing. We even had an ice cream party. It was really cool.
20: You can ride on the bus for free, and instead of taking tickets, the driver, like Thomas Bosshard, collects experiences.
22: It's crazy, but it's a good idea, because you go out of the usual work every day, and you can do something a little bit crazy too. It's a cool idea, I think.
20: But having a real bus driver like Thomas and looking like a normal public bus means the service does sometimes pick up an accidental passenger or two. Here's Frank again.
21: We had a lot of people, they were in the line zero without knowing it. Funny was that one of this person was a second time in the line zero, 3-4 hours later. And then we asked, oh, again, you are in the wrong line. And then she said, no, now I decided for the line. It's a decision. I wanted to be here.
20: The Ricklin brothers hope that if this creative concept catches on, the bus could make stops in other places too.
13: Rebecca Wood reporting. To Canada now, and a truck driver's unusual rescue mission.
23: I just backed up to my house and I phoned the wife and I said, bring out some blankets. I got a moose.
13: That's Clint Gottinger. He'd been on his way to help some humans in his tow truck when he spotted a moose that had fallen through some ice. He's been speaking to CBC News.
23: About a kilometre from my house, there's a junction, and I seen a cross, and there that poor guy was in the ice, frozen in the ice there. I drove up beside him and looked, oh, I can't leave him. So, yep, everyone will have to wait. This is a priority. And I'm thinking, yeah, I'm pretty sure I can just slide the deck down to him, and I know I got a soft sling I can throw around him. I'm sure we can pop him out. And it worked out great. Pretty leery to walk up to him at first, but he was so tired and exhausted. He's been in there for a long time. And I took that nice sling and I threw it around. And I wanted to get under his arms and stuff, but couldn't quite. So I just went around his neck area. And so I started winching and pulling. And he was helping a bit. About that time, my neighbors showed up. We got the sling around his butt and popped him right out. Talked to another neighbor. They saw him there at 8:45 in the morning, and I got him out at 5:30 at night. So he was in there all day. And once I pulled up there with this moose sitting on the deck, she come running out with blankets, and we set a nice big blanket down on the ground, and I set him down nice on there. And then, he let us put a blanket over top of him. I think once I pulled him out onto the deck, he was pretty happy to get out of there. But I'd go out there once in a while. He let me scratch his cheek and his ear, and he liked that. So then about later in the evening there, 8-9 o'clock, I went checked on him, and he was still laying there. I gave him some oats, but he wasn't eating. Then before we went to bed at 11 o'clock in the dark, I went out there, and here he was standing. So I thought, well, I'll see if I can walk up and scratch his cheek again, eh? But he kind of grunted and put his leg up and I thought, oh, you're still wild. So we left him. And then the next morning, he was still laying there, but across the road more. So he was kind of moving around a little bit. But that was all day Sunday. He hung around. Once in a while, I would look, he'd be standing. Next time, he'd be sitting. And I'd go out there when he was sitting, and he would let me scratch him. And my wife's mad at me. Stop walking up to that guy. You're going to get hurt. And then the next morning, he was gone. Remember, like I said, I was on these two tow calls, you know, a long ways away. So as I'm playing with Rebel, the moose here, people are phoning, where are you? Where you are? Whereabouts are you? So I had to explain to them, well, something came up. Once I told them I'm digging a moose out of the ice, they were very understanding. Oh, no, that's fine. So my customers were very understanding with that.
13: And the calf named Rebel is now arguably the most famous moose in Canada. The rescue has been a hit on social media, and people have been commenting saying that there is still kindness in the world. Coming up on the Happy Pod.
24: An exquisite sort of meditation occurs as the nightingale starts to sing with us and incorporate our human music into their avian song.
13: The improvised concert celebrating nightingales. 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A mother here in the UK has been able to hold her daughter's hand again, a year after she passed away from a rare brain condition. 33-year-old Georgie donated her hand, and her mother Jackie has been to meet the recipient, as Kate Bradbrook reports.
3: Morning, how are you?
4: Morning, Kate.
3: Two women brought together by a series of life-changing events. 8 years ago, Kim Smith lost all four limbs to sepsis. Last year, she received a rare hand transplant from her donor, Georgie Peterson. After sending an anonymous letter via the transplant team to Georgie's mum, Jackie, the pair decided to meet.
16: It's absolutely 1,000,000,000% Georgie's hand. Yeah, no doubts whatsoever. Freckles, little mark here. It's amazing, yeah. Yeah, to know there's a little piece of her still there. Yeah.
6: I didn't expect to actually end up meeting the family. I just thought, I've got to send a letter and say thank you. Thank you doesn't seem enough for this, because it's just such an incredible gift that's given me so much independence.
3: Georgie was 33 and was living with a rare brain condition called PVNH, which caused epileptic seizures and cluster headaches.
16: Human sunshine. That's how I would describe her. When she was 17 and she was diagnosed, she came to me and said, I've signed the organ donor register, and if anything happens, this is my wishes, and that she didn't want to be kept alive if it wasn't fully her.
6: I've been able to finally hold my youngest granddaughter's hand, and I can actually feel it now. I don't have feeling like other people do, but I've got sensation, so I can feel touch and things like that, which is absolutely incredible.
3: NHS Blood and Transplant say limb donation is rare and not covered by the organ donor register. If organ donors are a match and are close by, limb donation can be discussed with loved ones.
16: When I was asked about limbs, kind of paused for a minute. I thought, what's the difference? If I'm given heart, liver, lungs, kidneys, what difference does it make? So, and it'll change somebody's life. So, yeah.
7: How do you feel when you're holding her hand?
8: Like I'm holding Georgie's hand. Feels amazing.
7: Do you get comfort from that?
8: Yeah. Yeah, absolutely.
13: Jackie Kerwin ending that report by Kate Bradbrook. Here on The Happy Pod, we love hearing from our listeners, and we've had someone get in touch about our next story. So thank you to Inga in Poland. An influencer there has raised millions of dollars for a cancer charity by hosting a 9-day non-stop live stream. Branka Lesa-Disa has the story.
25: Broadcasting from a flat in Warsaw, 23-year-old Piotr Hanka, better known as Latvagang, managed to raise £50 million for a children's cancer charity. It all started with a charity single by the Polish rapper Bedos. Piotr had promised to listen to a second of the track for every like of the video he'd shared. So when the song went viral, he ended up listening to it on a continuous loop for the whole 9 days. The live stream was supported by musicians, celebrities and sports stars, including Coldplay's Chris Martin and Grand Slam champion tennis player Iga Świątek. Świątek sent in a video message encouraging others to donate too.
26: I would like to support this by donating 100,000 zloty and 2 tickets to my Wimbledon match, so I highly encourage you to donate.
25: Hanka's online marathon began on April 17th and finished on Sunday, April 26th. At one point, it was being watched by 1.4 million people. Supporters gathered outside the flat as it came to an end, celebrating the huge achievement. The money raised, which was more than 3 times the previous record for a live stream fundraiser, went to the Cancer Fighters Foundation, a Polish organisation that supports children with cancer. The charity has pledged to publicly account for all the money received, so everyone who's been a part of the campaign can see their commitment translate into real help.
13: Branka Lesa-Disa reporting. Chile is home to thousands of wetlands. Many are protected by an international agreement that recognises their vital role in cleaning water, supporting wildlife and preventing flooding. But they're under threat, often used as land for new homes or illegal rubbish dumps. Now, though, many local communities are working to restore them. Jane Chambers went along to the central city of Concepcion to find out more.
0: The city's built on low, flat land near rivers and the sea, so water builds up easily when it rains. I met local resident Luisa Valenzuela. Water builds up easily when it rains. I met local resident Luisa Valenzuela, who lives right next door to the Rocuant.

0: Illegal dumping and building means the wetlands are filling up with rubbish, buildings and concrete. The water can't soak into the ground. Instead, it runs off quickly, which makes flooding worse. A few years ago, Louisa saw something which made her decide to take action.
1: I saw trucks dumping rubble near my house, and a pair of ducks diving at the truck and trying to defend their home, probably because they had a nest and young ones there. That's when I realised I couldn't just watch. I had to become a voice for the species that live here.
0: I'm in Louisa's local wetland, and she's jumping up and down, showing me how springy the ground is. She wants me to understand that wetlands are giant sponges. Beneath the surface, water flows through hidden channels, helping them soak up rain so it doesn't rush into streets and homes. The wetlands then release the water slowly, reducing the risk of flooding. And jumping with her is someone who has a plan to use wetlands as a solution.
2: Las soluciones basadas en la naturaleza contemplan...
3: Nature-based solutions involve developing infrastructure that imitates nature in order to restore the riverbank and reconnect it with the floodplain.
0: That's Loreto Arriagada, the local coordinator for Audubon, an international non-profit environmental organisation. She's working with them, BirdLife International, and the Development Bank of Latin America and the Caribbean on a project called the America's Flyways Initiative.
3: This project is about restoring wetlands so they can actually work again. Right now, a lot of them are fragmented. They've been cut up by development, so they're not functioning as one system. And if you restore them, they can start working together to manage water.
0: Loreto thinks government money could be better spent on this issue.
3: At the moment, most money goes into dealing with floods after they happen. This project is about prevention, fixing the wetlands so flooding doesn't happen in the first place.
0: Once the funding's there, the project involves removing landfill sites and small illegal dumps. They'll create terraces with drainage so water can soak into the ground and flow naturally. It will also reconnect the wetlands water system and restore the riverbanks so water can move between the river and the wetland, spread out and soak into the soil. This helps reduce flooding during heavy rain and protects nearby homes. Louisa wants Loreto's project to go ahead so that more of her beloved wetland is restored to its former glory. And she wants to show me some of the things she loves about it, including a space in the heart of the wetland. We're just entering the magic forest and there's a sign, a brightly coloured sign with a dragonfly. Tell me about it. Cuéntame.
1: That sign over there, my granddaughter painted it when she was five. It says, I love the wetlands, because she's learnt so much here. She can recognise the plants and understand nature. If we don't take care of these places, the situation is going to get worse. There's already water scarcity, and these wetlands are where the fresh water is. So their future is at risk if we don't protect this. I want my granddaughter to be able to say, my grandmother stood up for this. She fought to leave us a better world.
4: That report was by Jane Chambers, and you can hear more about efforts to preserve Chile's wetlands on People Fixing the World, wherever you get your BBC podcasts. We end with a harmony of arts and nature. That's the sound of a nightingale, a bird known for its beautiful song. So much so that in 1924, a cello player persuaded the BBC to broadcast live from her garden, where a nightingale had begun singing as she practiced.

0: That recording has inspired people to gather at dusk for improvised performances with wild nightingales in southern England. The project called Singing with Nightingales was founded by musician and conservationist Sam Lee. He told the BBC's Anna Foster how they do it.
1: Very sensitively, because this is their mating song after 11 p.m, myself, a guest musician, and a small audience will very sensitively go and sit right at the feet under the blackthorn bush of a wild bird. And there we begin to make a musical conversation, a little bit

0: In 30 minutes, the fifth floor.
1: Jail and exile is what independent journalists have been facing in Belarus for the past few years. Recently, the government has designated BBC News Russian as extremist material. We find out how all of this impacts journalists and ordinary Belarusians.
0: This is the BBC World Service, the world's radio station.
2: Coming up after the BBC News, it's People Fixing the World. And today,
3: I want my granddaughter to be able to say, my grandmother stood up for this. She fought to leave us a better world.
2: We'll travel to the South American country of Chile to meet locals who are passionate about protecting their swampy fields.
4: It took patience and determination to show we deserve to turn one of the city's biggest dumping grounds into a place we can enjoy.
2: Join me as we learn about the wonderful ways wetlands are helping people in Chile. 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
5: BBC News with Moira Alderson. Russia has come under what appears to be the biggest Ukrainian drone attack since the start of its invasion. The military said it shot down more than 500 drones overnight across 14 regions. Officials say at least three people were killed in the Moscow region. Sasha Schlichter reports.
6: Last week, Russia sent a record 1,500 drones into Ukraine in the space of 36 hours, killing 24 people. In response, President Zelensky summoned his commanders, promising harsh retaliation. Until very recently, many Russians could persuade themselves that this was a war being fought far away, nothing to do with them. But Ukraine's attacks of recent months, culminating in last night's, have brought President Putin's war back home, and Russians, already annoyed at curbs on their internet calls and rising prices, are not happy. The almost daily targeting of Russian oil refineries and sea terminals, as well as urban centres, is a result of a string of Ukrainian breakthroughs in drone technology.
5: The World Health Organization has declared an Ebola outbreak in the Democratic Republic of Congo as a public health emergency of international concern. However, it said the situation did not qualify as a pandemic. The announcement follows confirmation of the first Ebola-related death in neighbouring Uganda. Nearly 90 suspected deaths have been recorded so far. Jason Kindrachuk is a virologist who's worked in the DRC. He explains why there's been such a high rate of deaths already.
7: I think the real thing to think about with this is that the rate of the overall case fatality rate for this, not as high as what we've seen with other Ebola virus outbreaks, with other Ebola virus species, but it's the extraordinary number of cases that we've seen in such a short period of time. So there's a real need right now to figure out how many people have been not diagnosed yet, how far the virus has reached, and how quickly this can get contained.
5: South Korea's prime minister has warned that a planned strike at Samsung Electronics on Thursday could cause economic losses beyond imagination. Kim Min-suk urged the company and union members to reach a compromise on pay. A commission convened by the World Health Organization is calling for climate change to be declared as an international public health emergency. That's the highest form of health alert. The independent advisory panel wants the WHO to take immediate action, as Danny Eberhard reports.
8: The Pan-European Commission's message is stark. Climate change is not a future threat to be managed. It's an immediate and growing crisis. The WHO's Europe Regional Director, Hans Kluge, calls it a health emergency, security threat, and an economic time bomb, all rolled into one. Every year of delayed action compounds the costs, the panel argues. The health of current and future generations are harmed by excess heat, air pollution, floods, and the spread of infectious diseases.
5: World News from the BBC. The Italian Prime Minister has cancelled a planned visit to Cyprus after a car ramming attack in the northern city of Modena left eight people injured. Four were severely wounded. Clitzia Sala has this report.
9: Giorgia Meloni has scrapped a meeting with Cyprus's president and will instead visit victims of the car ramming attack in Modena, alongside Italy's president Sergio Mattarella. Security cameras show a car speeding through the city centre, mounting a pedestrian area and crashing into a shopfront. 8 people were injured, including 2 tourists, 1 Polish and 1 German. The driver tried to flee but was stopped by bystanders. Police identified the suspect as Salim El Khoudri, an Italian man of Moroccan origin, who'd previously received mental health treatment. Investigators are still trying to establish a motive.
5: A senator who attracted the anger of President Trump has lost the chance to stand again as a Republican when his term of office expires later this year. Bill Cassidy voted in favour of impeaching Mr. Trump over the attack on the Capitol in January 2021. But he came third in the Louisiana state primary behind a Trump-endorsed candidate and a state official. A surprise winner has been crowned at this year's Eurovision Song Contest, Bulgaria. Dara finished top of the leaderboard in Vienna with a high-energy performance of her song, Bangaranga. It's Bulgaria's first ever Eurovision victory. Several countries had boycotted the competition in protest at the inclusion of Israel, who came second. In men's football, the English club Chelsea have appointed Xabi Alonso as their manager. The former Spain international left Real Madrid by mutual consent in January, less than 8 months into a 3-year contract. After winning the World Cup as a player with Spain, Alonso built his reputation as a coach at the German club Bayer Leverkusen, leading them to their first Bundesliga title in 2024. That's the latest. BBC News.
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11: Welcome to People Fixing the World from the BBC World Service with me, Myra Anubi. On this programme, we believe anyone can make a difference and we're on a mission to prove it. Today, we're focusing on saving lands that are critical to our life on Earth. Wetlands. Water ecosystems like lakes, swamps, flooded forests and wet grasslands that are home to about 40% of all plant and animal species. Now, they're a vital resource for our food, our health, and in the fight against climate change. But with increased human activity, food production, and adverse weather, swamplands are struggling. So, grab your boots, because today we're heading to a wetland city in the South American country of Chile to meet resilient communities that are passionate about protecting their local wetlands. Wetlands stretch the length of this long, skinny country, from the Atacama Desert in the north to the coastal wetlands and river systems in the far south. There are thousands of them. Some are recognized globally under the Ramsar Convention, an international agreement to protect wetlands because of their ability to clean water, support wildlife, and help protect communities from floods. But these wetlands are in trouble. And I've got our reporter, Jane Chambers, on the line to tell us exactly why. Jane, give me the 411. Give me the gossip. What's happening with these particular wetlands?
12: Hi, Mara. Well, many of the towns and cities in Chile are growing and they need more houses and buildings. So lots of those end up being built on wetlands, which damages their fragile ecosystems. So wildlife and nature are threatened. And another big issue here is that instead of people looking after them, they're used as illegal rubbish dumps.
11: Ugh, that sounds terrible.
12: But Mara, do you know what? These spaces are still so beautiful. I've been in the south of Chile in a city called Valdivia, visiting some urban wetlands, which, as the name suggests, are in towns and cities. And these places are full of reeds, bulrushes and other plants, with some open spaces of water, which sometimes look like small lakes. And what I really noticed are all the different sounds of wildlife, things like ducks, birds and frogs.
11: I know two things, Jane. One, that you don't like frogs, but we won't get into that. The other thing I do know is that Valdivia is called the City of Wetlands, so there must be a few there.
12: Yes, it's got more than 70 wetlands within the city and even more in the surrounding area. Now, when a huge earthquake and tsunami hit Valdivia in 1960, parts of the land sank and it measured 9.5 on the Richter scale and remains the most powerful earthquake ever recorded. And when this happened, the flood formed new wetlands, often on top of existing farmland.
2: But so what's happening with the wetlands now?
12: Well, local communities have really started to appreciate their importance, and they're reclaiming the wetlands and actively restoring and protecting them. I'm in the middle of Valdivia. There are wetlands everywhere, including by the main river that runs along the city's lively waterfront, which has sea lions that tourists love to take photos of, fish markets and boat tours. This is the wettest city in Chile. Locals tell me it's normal for it to rain on and off all year round, and there's been plenty of rain since I got here. Glad I brought my raincoat and Wellington boots with me. I'm off to visit Angachilla, a large urban wetland on the outskirts of the city. The rain stops and the sun comes out, and I'm surrounded by swampy marshland. I'm here to meet Jaime Rosales, the president of a local neighbourhood community. He starts by showing me some photos.
10: This used to be a forest, but people started chopping down the trees. And as you can see from the photos, they dumped so much rubbish here. Things like unwanted household items and leftover construction materials from building.
12: Jaime was determined to do something about all the rubbish being dumped here.
10: It felt unsafe here. Our houses were getting robbed. I came here with a group of neighbours and we realised that behind the rubbish dump, there was a beautiful wetland. We wanted to flip the switch and change this place from somewhere that people felt frightened of to a place where they could connect with nature and feel safe.
12: That was 20 years ago. Back then, Jaime was part of a group of neighbours made up of young families who wanted to help. He tells me the first step was taking away the rubbish, which they did, armed with shovels, wheelbarrows and gloves. Then they replanted the area with local species that grow naturally here.
10: After all these years, we still believe that first and foremost, this is a beautiful space that we need to look after. We like to show it to students and children. Recently, we did an Easter egg hunt here, so instead of looking for eggs at home, they could find them here. Children are great allies for us. They come here, enjoy this space, and then bring their families here. They don't need a playground to be happy. It's enough to run around and enjoy the wetlands and nature.
12: Angachilla's wetlands were declared a nature sanctuary in July 2022 after years of work to restore and protect them by people in the local community, like Jaime and Ana Villanueva, the president of the Angachilla Wetlands Organization. She tells me protecting the wetlands is full-time work.
13: We're running an ongoing cleanup in the wetlands to remove plants that don't naturally belong here. They spread quickly, covering the water and reducing oxygen, which damages water quality. When the open water disappears, it's easier for people to claim it's not a real wetland, leading to dumping, landfills or development. That's why we need to protect it. Large areas of wetland have already been lost in Valdivia.
12: The frogs are croaking and the mosquitoes are buzzing. The sun's glinting off the newly clean pocket of water. Anna tells me she comes from a family of farmers and her father taught her to protect her environment.
13: I love everything about here, the trees, the water and the birds. I'm always learning while I clean the wetlands. I can't see so well now because of my age, but I use my phone to take photos of tiny insects and magnify them. It's taught me that even the smallest things have a right to live.
2: That's definitely something that we love here on People Fixing the World, the fact that even the smallest things have a right to live. Jane, I also love the fact that the community turned this unsafe space into something that's important for them. But I have to say, it sounds like a lot of work.
12: You're right, it really is. And Mara, it's also not cheap. There's no single source of funding. It's a mix of money from local and central government donations, and a massive part of it is the unpaid work from the community and locals who care about the wetlands. Now, people in Valdivia look after their wetlands in different ways, and I wanted to see them in action. So during my trip, I went to a place called Parque Urbano Catrico, a community park, and Mara, I was surprised by what I saw. People playing football isn't something that you'd normally associate with wetlands. But in this park, they've designed the space to work with them. As I walk through the entrance, I see football pitches on my right, with teams of different age groups playing on them. In front of me, there are marshy wetlands filled with reeds and a wooden bridge stretching above them. This is just the start. It's a vast area with plenty of room to explore. I'm here to meet Eleuterio Monsalve, a local community leader, to learn more about the design of the park.
14: In winter, when there's torrential rain, the water floods the football pitches. But that's normal. This is a wetland, and we accept it, and know that the water will find its way out to the river.
15: Why was it so important for you to keep the wetlands intact?
14: Because the wetlands absorb the rainwater and stop it flooding other places. We needed to build a bridge over the wetland, so we did. We don't want our infrastructure to interfere with them.
12: Eleuterio is here with his friend Francisco Vasque, a community leader, affectionately known as Pancho. They proudly tell me they're old age pensioners, some of them missing a few teeth, who were part of a struggle which went on for years to turn these wetlands into a park. These days, especially during the weekends, it's full of families, joggers, and people of all ages enjoying the space. But as Pancho explains, it wasn't always like that.
16: Even though this was a wetland, there was so much rubbish being dumped here that it covered everything else. It was also dangerous. Bad things went on here, like people taking drugs. And it smelt because of the contamination from the rubbish.
12: Eleuterio and Pancho were worried about their family's health and decided it was time to do something. Eleuterio tells me that many of the community leaders were from poor families who only had a basic education. But as Pancho explains, it didn't stop them.
16: This was our community's fight. The idea didn't come from politicians. In the end, we convinced the national government to fund the cleanup and build the park. Around 30,000 families live near the park here in the south of Valdivia, so it meant a lot. When the cleanup began, around 1,800 truckloads of rubbish were removed. It took patience and determination to show we deserve to turn one of the city's biggest dumping grounds into a place we can enjoy.
11: I'm Myra Anubian from the BBC World Service. This is People Fixing the World. Today we're hearing how communities in the South American country of Chile are protecting their wetlands, swampy grasslands that play an important role in our world. And our reporter and wetland expert today, Jane Chambers, is still on the line. Now, Jane, you've told us how communities there are clearing rubbish and designing public spaces to work alongside wetlands. But I also know that wetlands themselves are also a bit of an attraction.
12: They are. So ecotourism in this area is growing. And some locals I met told me that it's a way for them to make some money to help protect their wetlands. They get funded by the local government to get trained as guides and use the money they earn from tours of their wetlands to help maintain them. A big attraction for a special creature.
11: Are those bird sounds?
12: They are, but it's not any bird. That's the call of Siete Colores, which in English means seven colours. It's a tiny bird that lives in the wetlands, reeds and marshes, and it looks a bit like a moving rainbow because of its brightly coloured plumage, which is made up of colours like bright yellow, green, blue and red.
11: Wow, I love that description, a moving rainbow. So these feathered fellas are helping to protect the wetlands by attracting more tourists there.
12: Yes, I was lucky enough to see one darting about when I went to meet a local guy called Roberto Martinez, who runs EcoTours Dos Esteros. Now, I visited him at the Rio Cruces Nature Sanctuary, and this is a vast wetland which is internationally recognised and protected under the Global Ramsar Agreement, which we mentioned earlier. It's one of the most important ecosystems in southern Chile and around half an hour's drive from Valdivia. When I got there, we stood on a pier looking out at the wetlands while Roberto told me about his work.
17: I go out with tourists in the rain when the sun is out, at sunrise, at sunset, when there is a full moon. I get most of my tourists in the summer, starting in December through until March.
12: It is a beautiful, beautiful misty morning and I am surrounded by birdsong. I don't think my microphone's powerful enough to pick it all up, but there are so many different types of birds here.
15: And in front of me is the largest area of open water that I've seen in any of the wetlands I've visited so far. And in the distance, there are reeds with lots of different birds in them. When tourists come here, what kind of things do they see?
18: We show them what birds and animals live here. They can see things like sea lions and the river otters. We also have black swans, which are famous here, the siete colours, and different types of ducks. And then there are ospreys, which are birds of prey that hunt fish. Tourists really enjoy coming to take photos of them in action. It's a migrant bird that only comes at certain times of year.
15: And what's your favourite?
18: For birds, it's the black-crowned night heron. They are shy and hard to spot amongst the reeds. I also like the river otters, which play and swim alongside us, keeping us company when I go out in the kayaks with the tourists. Even though they are wild, they are very friendly.
15: And why are the wetlands so important for your business?
19: Es un ecosistema único.
18: This ecosystem is unique, so it's not just about earning money from it. As part of a community living in the sanctuary, it is our duty to cohabit with and protect this space. When I am out kayaking, I always clean up the rubbish that I see. And I work closely with authorities like CONAF, the government body that looks after protected natural areas in Chile. So this is an alliance which is commercial, but also with a key part that is protecting the environment.
15: Mara, I'm curious, after hearing about all those birds and animals, which one would you like to see?
20: All of them, Jane. I'm actually really jealous that I didn't come down with you to see all of this. But I'm also curious about how popular this kind of tourism actually is there.
15: Do you know what? It's pretty popular. Roberta told me many Chileans visit, often from up north, where it's much hotter and drier than Valdivia, so it's a real change for them. And he said last summer he had lots of visitors from Europe who are frequently bird watchers. These wetlands are on their must-do list.
20: So, I mean, clearly Valdivia and the wetlands nearby are important and important ecosystems, which locals are now passionate about protecting. But what about other wetlands in Chile?
15: Well, there are thousands of wetlands all over the country, even in a large city like Concepcion, which is particularly prone to flooding because the city is built on low, flat land near rivers and the sea, so water builds up easily when it rains. On top of that, many wetlands have been filled in and replaced with concrete, so there's less space for water to be absorbed. When I was there, I met local resident Luisa Valenzuela, who lives right next door to the Rocuant Andalien wetland, one of the most important and threatened wetlands in Concepcion.
21: Living here is difficult, especially in winter. With illegal dumping and construction, the water now rises enough to get into our homes, and sometimes the sewage system overflows. It's really affecting people's quality of life, especially older residents. It's hard to see people lose everything, their beds, their belongings, because it's not just rainwater. When the system overflows, the water's contaminated with sewage. How do you clean a mattress with sewage water? You can't. They lose everything.
15: The illegal dumping and building means the wetlands are filling up with rubbish, buildings and concrete. The water can't soak into the ground. Instead, it runs off quickly, which makes flooding worse. A few years ago, Luisa saw something which made her decide to take action.
22: Veo que están rellenando al frente de mi casa.
21: I saw trucks dumping rubble near my house and a pair of ducks diving at the truck and trying to defend their home, probably because they had a nest and young ones there. That's when I realised I couldn't just watch. I had to become a voice for the species that live here. So I started learning. What is a wetland?
15: I'm in Luisa's local wetland and she's jumping up and down, showing me how springy the ground is. She wants me to understand that wetlands are giant sponges. Beneath the surface, water flows through hidden channels, helping them soak up rain so it doesn't rush into streets and homes. The wetlands then release the water slowly, reducing the risk of flooding. And jumping with her is someone who has a plan to use wetlands as a solution.
23: Las soluciones basadas en la naturaleza contemplan.
24: Nature-based solutions involve developing infrastructure that imitates nature. In order to restore the riverbank,
0: and reconnect it with the floodplain.
1: That's Loretta Arriagada, the local coordinator for Audubon, an international non-profit environmental organisation. She's working with them, BirdLife International, and the Development Bank of Latin America and the Caribbean on a project called the America's Flyways Initiative.
0: This project is about restoring wetlands so they can actually work again. Right now, a lot of them are fragmented. They've been cut up by development, so they're not functioning as one system. But these wetlands are connected, and if you restore them, they can start working together to manage water.
1: Loretta thinks government money could be better spent on this issue.
0: At the moment, most money goes into dealing with floods after they happen from an emergency fund. This project is about prevention, fixing the wetlands so flooding doesn't happen in the first place.
1: Once the funding's there, the project involves removing landfill sites and small illegal dumps. They'll create terraces with drainage so water can soak into the ground and flow naturally. It will also reconnect the wetlands water system and restore the riverbanks, so water can move between the river and the wetland, spread out and soak into the soil. This helps reduce flooding during heavy rain and protects nearby homes. Luisa wants Loretta's project to go ahead so that more of her beloved wetland is restored to its former glory. She's wearing a t-shirt which says, Yo amo mi humedal, I love my wetland. And she wants to show me some of the things she loves about it, including a space in the heart of the wetland.
15: Luisa says she's taking me to see the magic forest, and we're looking at all the different types of birds along the way. And she's telling me about one of her favourites, the pica flor, the hummingbird, which she says love the water around here. We're just entering the magic forest, and there's a sign, a brightly coloured sign with a dragonfly. Tell me about it. Cuéntame.
22: Ese uno de los letreros que encuentre, ese lo pintó mi nieta cuando tenía.
21: That sign over there, my granddaughter painted it when she was five. It says, I love the wetlands, because she's learnt so much here. She can recognise the plants and understand nature. If we don't take care of these places, the situation is going to get worse. There's already water scarcity, and these wetlands are where the fresh water is. So their future is at risk if we don't protect this. I want my granddaughter to be able to say, my grandmother stood up for this. She fought to leave us a better world.
20: Jane, this is exactly what we should all be aiming for, you know, creating these better spaces for our kids and grandkids. I mean, Luisa is such a character. I wonder, did you jump around the wetlands with her?
1: I did, and it was great fun, and I loved her energy and passion.
20: There's actually a lot of energy and passion that we've heard on the program today with how these communities are coming together to protect the wetlands by cleaning them up, designing the public spaces to protect them, and also trying to use them as natural shields to prevent flooding. It's like you said earlier with the t-shirt, yo amo mi humedal. We love our wetlands.
1: Exactly. Yo amo mi humedal. Yeah. I had such a great time visiting them, and I'll always remember those tiny, brightly coloured siete colores birds darting about.
20: Now, Jane, before I let you go, we are dedicating today's programme to José Araya, a well-known figure among the locals in Valdivia, who actually helped you put this report together, but has sadly passed away now.
1: Yes, he was an amazing person who was passionate about the wetlands, and he put me in touch with all the people I met in Valdivia. And I was so looking forward to meeting him, and was really sad when I heard he had tragically and unexpectedly died. Now, there were tributes and ceremonies all over Valdivia and across social media after his death. And all the people I met told me that they continued to care for the wetlands as part of his legacy.
20: It's clear that this community will remember him for all the positive changes that he helped push. Thank you so much, Jane, for what we've heard today.
1: Thanks, Mara.
20: And with that, we leave Chile with a lot of hope, knowing that communities can come together and make a difference. Now, I'll be back next week, taking you to an entirely different part of the world to find out about positive news. Until then, remember to subscribe to our podcast just by searching for People Fixing the World wherever you listen to your podcasts. I'm Myra Anubi. Until next week, thanks for listening.
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4: 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In the Philippines, that question really matters.
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6: 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There's no more space moving back.
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25: Coming up on The Fifth Floor, Belarus's crackdown on independent reporting has seen journalists jailed and forced to leave the country. At the end of March, the government designated the BBC as a producer of extremist materials, leaving people with stark choices.
26: Let's say a person opens a BBC News Instagram page and likes some post. He or she can face up to 15 days in jail.
25: That's after the news.
27: BBC News with Charles Carroll. Russia says it has shot down more than 500 drones overnight in what appears to be Ukraine's biggest drone attack since the start of its invasion. Officials say at least 3 people were killed in the Moscow region. The World Health Organization has declared an Ebola outbreak in the Democratic Republic of Congo as a public health emergency of international concern. Nearly 90 suspected deaths have been recorded. South Korea's prime minister has warned that a planned strike at Samsung Electronics could cause economic losses beyond imagination. Kim Min-suk urged the company and union members to reach a compromise on pay. Several people have been seriously injured after a car ploughed into pedestrians in the Italian city of Modena. The driver is an Italian citizen of North African descent who had been treated by mental health services for schizoid disorders. A commission convened by the World Health Organization says that climate change should be declared an international public health emergency. It said it is not a future threat, but an immediate crisis. London police have launched an urgent investigation into allegations that some officers protecting the royal family at Windsor Castle left their posts unattended and even slept while on duty. Media reports say up to 30 members of the Royalty and Specialist Protection Squad are under investigation for misconduct. Bulgaria has, for the first time, won the Eurovision Song Contest. The singer Dara finished top of the leaderboard in Vienna with her song Bangaranga. Several countries had boycotted the competition in protest against the inclusion of Israel, who came second. And in men's football, the English club Chelsea have appointed Xabi Alonso as their manager. The former Spain international left Real Madrid by mutual consent in January, less than 8 months into a 3-year contract. BBC News.
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29: The Fifth Floor'u dinliyorsunuz. Bizimle kalın.
30: Tumia Ektay, The Fifth Floor, Farnak Amidi Sobat.
25: This is The Fifth Floor, at the heart of global storytelling with BBC journalists from all around the world. I'm your host, Farnak Amidi. Until the end of March, BBC News Russian was the only source of independent reporting in Belarus, where journalism has been suppressed by the government of Alexander Lukashenko. But on March 25th, Belarus added the BBC to a list of extremist materials, meaning that it is now an offense for people in Belarus to like or share BBC content. BBC Russian's Alina Isachenka came into the Fifth Floor studio to explain the situation.
26: What we know is that the Belarus Cultural Ministry have published the document, according to which there was a court ruling which declared BBC materials extremist.
25: Mm-hmm. But this has been going on for quite a while now.
26: Oh yeah, ever since presidential elections in Belarus, Lukashenko's regime had launched a crackdown on independent media. And we can say with certainty that now there is not a single independent media which hasn't been declared extremist. Mm-hmm. And we're talking about 600 plus media items. Most of them have been forced out of the country and now currently in exile. And also what we know is that there are over 2,000 journalists currently in jail in Belarus.
25: Mm. What does it mean for an outlet to be labeled as either extremist material or extremist information? Because from what I understand, there are two different levels of extremism, isn't it?
26: Exactly. So extremist materials, let's say it's a lighter one, even mm-hmm. though you can't really call it in this context. So if, let's say, a person opens a BBC News Instagram page and likes some post, he or she can face up to 15 days in jail or administrative fine. This happens if it's extremist material. But once a media organization is declared as extremist formation, this is a completely different story. Mm. Anyone who consumes that could face up to 7 years in jail.
25: Wow.
26: And this is a real sentence. Imagine just reading an article and being prosecuted for that and spending 7 years behind the bars.
25: Mm. And Alina, why is it that people in Belarus prefer to read news articles or news reports on social media rather than actually using VPNs to bypass censorship and filtering?
26: We're still learning that because for us, it's a relatively new story. We only had the hearing end of March. So from what we understand, that people in Belarus are not used to VPN yet, because until now they could enjoy free access to BBC. And since they still have access to social media, it's kind of easier for them to go to. Also, Telegram is quite big in Belarus. So we can see that a lot of people could go and read our content there or access other social media channels. And it's quite interesting because in Belarus, unfortunately, they apply law in reverse order. So even though BBC has been declared extremist materials now, if you liked our article from 10 years ago, you could potentially face a jail sentence.
25: Oh, wow.
26: So yeah. there is no escape. So so many media outlets suggest their users to delete any traces, to unlike everything that's been like, and to just delete content online.
25: And Alina, what's happened to all the journalists, bloggers who are creating content and producing news reports on platforms, independent ones? What are they doing right now?
26: So most of them have left Belarus and are now working in exile. Mm-hmm. But according to the Belarus independent body, there are currently 22 media workers are still behind the bars. We saw some of them being released thanks to the efforts in the US. However, many of them still remain behind the bars. You cannot possibly work inside Belarus being journalist now. It's a pass to jail. So those who are lucky escaped, and many, unfortunately, are still behind the bars. Yeah. Also, it's interesting that in 2025, Reporters Without Borders ranked Belarus 166 out of 180 countries, according to the World Press Freedom Index.
25: Yeah.
26: So we are at the bottom.
25: So things have changed a lot since the election, the 2020 election. Can you tell me about how it has changed?
26: So 2020 election saw the biggest protest uprising in the modern history of Belarus, undoubtedly. Millions of people marched the streets and opposition has disputed the results of the election. So since then, Lukashenko's government has launched a massive crackdown on protesters, on free speech, on NGOs. We have almost zero NGOs in the country. All independent media has been kicked out. BBC has been blocked. There is no freedom of speech. You cannot walk in the streets of Minsk and just freely discuss politics. People feel really suppressed. People would even fear now opening our website. So it just shows you the scale of the government crackdown on independent thinking that has been launched.
25: And tell me about the role of Russia in this whole repression of media and information.
26: Yeah, it's interesting because Belarus is always seen as the puppet to Putin's regime. However, it's interesting because in this particular situation, Belarus has almost paved the way to Russia, because the election was in 2020 and the Russian invasion of Ukraine started in 2022. So a lot of the tactics of declaring media extremists, of jailing journalists, Russia borrowed from Belarus in this particular regard. But of course, if you look at the wider picture, we are always synchronized with Russian authorities. So if there is certain crackdown in Russia, be sure it will happen in Belarus and vice versa.
25: So you are from Belarus yourself?
26: Yes.
25: And you cannot go back?
26: Not since 2020.
25: I'm sorry.
26: Yeah,
25: I hear you.
26: Yeah.
25: I'm in the same situation, so I totally understand. It's very difficult. No, are you able to see your family outside in a third country?
26: Yes. My mom luckily lives here, but I can't see my grandmother or father back in the country. But it's interesting because Belarus authorities always say it's fine to come back.
25: It's the same with Irene.
26: Really? And once you return, they have some criminal proceedings against you.
25: You won't be able to leave. You can enter, but
26: the leave is not guaranteed.
25: Like Hotel California.
26: Yeah, exactly.
25: So tell me about how BBC is adapting its output and the way it works to both protect its journalists and the audiences.
26: Yeah, absolutely. So we had a big audience from Belarus, and many Russian-speaking people love reading about Belarus, both inside Belarus and outside. So for us, as you correctly pointed out, it's now all about maintaining the our reach, but protecting the safety of our audience. And we will, of course, look at the ways to expand it. But the safety for us is paramount. And if you can get administrative arrest for a like, it becomes really serious for anyone in Belarus consuming our content. There is an article anyone in the BBC News Russian can read about things such as, can you read our article? Is it safe? Mm-hmm. Can you like our stories? Can you access our TikTok? So all these day-to-day things for people in Belarus to explain whether they are safe or not to do so. BBC, of course, has condemned the Lukashenko's move. Obviously, we can't stop people from accessing our materials, but what we wanted to do is to make sure people know the consequence. People know that if they like BBC News Russian Instagram post, they might face administrative charges. Mm-hmm. If they share our post on Facebook, they can face up to 15 days in jail. So it's important for us to inform our audience that it is unfortunately no longer safe to consume our content. It's actually quite interesting because I used to work with many people inside Belarus for an interview, for a comment, etc. And I feel less and less comfortable in doing so because for them, just speaking to the BBC, they can face potential consequences since we are now declared extremist.
25: And this ban, what do you think it tells us about the future for Belarus when it comes to media and freedom of information? I'm just freedom. For people?
26: Currently, as of now, there is no freedom of information in Belarus. There are government propaganda, and all independent media has been either kicked out or deemed extremist. What we see is the tendency. So once a media organization is declared extremist material, sooner or later, it will be declared an extremist entity or formation.
25: Mm-hmm.
26: So it can only get worse from now on. I don't see this becoming any better anytime soon. It's really, there is some hope when we see these journalists and political prisoners being released thanks to the US effort. But it's quite interesting. It's almost like one in, one out in Belarus. You see the headlines of 250 political prisoners being freed, and next day Lukashenko jails another 100.
25: Yeah.
26: So we don't see how this could change anytime soon, unfortunately. At least now that the war, Russian-Ukraine war, is in full swing.
25: Thank you so much, Alina.
26: It's my pleasure. Thank you for having me.
25: Thanks to Alina Isachenka, a BBC Russian. You're listening to the documentary from the BBC World Service. This is The Fifth Floor, and I'm Farnak Hamidi. Peace talks between Iran and the United States seem to have stopped, at least for now, while the blockade in the Strait of Hormuz remains firmly in place. But there's another unexpected player drawing attention here, and that is Pakistan. Somehow, Pakistan has managed to stay on good terms with both Iran, its neighbor, and Iran's regional rival, Saudi Arabia, with whom it has a defense pact. To find out how Pakistan is balancing these high stakes, competing relationships, and even creating opportunities out of them, I'm joined by BBC Persian's Mohammad Vaziri. Welcome to the Fifth Floor. Great to have you.
2: Thank you for having me.
25: So, Mohammad John, let's start with Pakistan as the mediator in the Iran-US peace talks. Was that surprise for international observers?
2: Well, it looks like it to be a surprise. In fact, to be honest with you, Pakistan has never been in a mediatory role in that sense. Nobody has seen Pakistan as a mediator, except, of course, a few decades back in the late 60s, unintentionally, Pakistan was involved in the first visit by the American President Richard Nixon to China. In fact, Pakistan was the country where Henry Kissinger's arrived. And from there, they went to Beijing. So since then, you haven't seen Pakistan except for the usual things that you see on the political scene. Yeah. When you look at the region and the past events in the past 20 years, always, especially in relations to Iran and its nuclear program, the traditional sort of mediators are Oman or one or two other Arab countries in the Persian Gulf area. So yes, in fact, that was a kind of a surprise that suddenly Pakistan came in as the country, and for very good reasons as well. What happens is that the traditional mediators like Oman, these countries were involved one way or another in the recent activities and the recent tension and war in the region. So it would be sort of out of question to bring, say, Oman, which is part of the Persian Gulf countries, bringing in even Turkey to some extent because of the presence of NATO there. Then suddenly Pakistan was the obvious choice. And in fact, Pakistan chose the moment, not necessarily for this fact, but also for other complications that Pakistan were perhaps facing.
25: And what are some of those complications?
2: You see, Pakistan has got a long border with Iran, over 900 kilometers, very close to 1,000 kilometers. Yeah. Iran was the first country that, in fact, recognized Pakistan after the separations and independence in 47. During the time of Shah, what happens is that Shah was actually an ally of the United States of America in the region. India, from where Pakistan got its independence, was an ally of the so-called Eastern Bloc, supported by the Soviet at the time. And so what happens if Shah of Iran was the first country that actually recognized Pakistan, technically bringing Pakistan into the fold of the American,
25: the Western
2: bloc, in a sense. Don't forget, you got only Afghanistan between the then Soviet Union and Pakistan. So the danger was there.
25: Yes.
2: The official name of Pakistan is Islamic Republic of Pakistan.
25: Yes.
2: Around 200 million populations, you have around 35 million to 50 million, depending on different estimates, Shia Muslim. So
25: is that the second largest population?
2: I think it's the second largest.
25: Iran.
2: Yes. By some estimates, it's the second largest Shia populations in the world after Iran.
25: So you have the Shia population and the Shia relation with Iran, but that's relationship with Saudi Arabia as well.
2: The Pakistan and Saudi relations is very, very complex for various reasons. Both are Islamic countries. Both are, except for the number of Shias in Pakistan, both are Sunni countries. And for years, Pakistanis have been actually residing and living in Saudi Arabia. I can say, based on some estimate, 2.5 million expatriates, Pakistanis are working in Saudi Arabia, and it is a source, a large source of amount remittance back to Pakistan. It's a very, very good source of money for Pakistan as well. And actually, Pakistan is a country that needs financial support. It's not necessarily a very rich country. It's in fact a poor country and also needs a lot of, you know, oil and gas and all that stuff. So it relies on Saudi Arabia in that sense. So they come together very, very close. And that has gone for years, almost since the beginning of the independence of Pakistan as a nation. Saudi Arabia is also helping Pakistan because of its own financial strength and bail out Pakistan on many occasions. And therefore, this relations is very close. Also, one important fact is that Pakistan is the scene of rivalry between Iran and Saudi Arabia at the same time. You should go back to the 80s when there were a confrontation between Shias and Sunnis in Pakistan, one supported by Iran, one supported by Saudi Arabia. Mm-hmm. And Saudi Arabia is also trying to woo Pakistan into a country that gives it what they don't have. And that's the military and that's the defense. And that connection is also very close between the two countries. Now, there is another problem. The problem is that Pakistan, a couple of months back, at the end of last year, Pakistan signed an agreement, a strategic agreement with Saudi Arabia. And it's a very important agreement. It is an agreement that encompasses all different kinds of military help. And in fact, it's an umbrella that Pakistan was supposed to give to Saudi Arabia, quote unquote again, a rival of Iran. So Pakistan in this war at the moment finds itself on a very difficult situation, walking on a very tight rope.
5: Sticky situation it is.
2: It is. Either you go on one side, you have on one side Iran, you have on the other side Saudi Arabia. You have relations with both of them. So what can I do?
5: And this kind of relationship that Pakistan has with Iran and Saudi Arabia, what kind of situation does it make for Pakistan in the Iran-US conflict and the talks?
2: To be honest with you, when you look at it, Pakistan at the moment has all the ingredients to be a mediator in the region. So seizing the moment.
5: Are there really genuine advantages for Pakistan in this position?
2: Well, it seems so. Pakistan needs to actually showcase itself as a kind of a country that is actually helping reducing the tension, a player in the region, a player that can actually bring out some good results. So that is the political front.
5: What kind of genuine insight can they bring to these peace talks as a mediator that other countries can't?
2: I believe at this juncture is the trust. Is the trust apparently seems to be the key word here. Pakistan is a kind of a trust that apparently Pakistan has, because for most Iranians and large sections of the Iranian government and also the United States of America. So that trust is there. Field Marshal Qasem Munir went to Iran during for the mediation, stayed there for 3 days. It has never been such before. He was only accompanied by its own entourage, only no other people. Pakistan is very much trusted by the United States and the current sitting president, Donald Trump. He calls him usually the field marshal is doing the good job. So that trust is there. Although I should also mention there is also some sense of distrust among some sections in Iran and the United States. But I believe Pakistan is trying to say to both parties in this war that you trust me. Pakistan is Iran's intersection in the United States because Iran and the United States do not have relations. And it's Pakistan that represents Iran in the States for political things and all that stuff. So the trust apparently is something that at this moment, Iran and America seems to be sharing regarding and vis-a-vis the tensions in the Middle East. Also, I am sure that Pakistan would also get some benefit financially because at the moment, for example, just a couple of weeks ago, Pakistan opened 6 transit routes to Iran. So that technically means that because of the blockade and the issues with the Persian Gulf and the Strait of Hormuz, what you have there, you have the source line and all the commodities, basic commodities and everything going into Iran from the Pakistani southern ports, especially Karachi and Gwadar. Now, one theory is that Pakistan is involved in the mediations between Iran and the United States, so it's a gesture of goodwill from a friend, from a, a neighbor. So it's a good gesture there. At the same time, it opens up the routes for Iranians. That would be a lifeline for Iran as well, because things that are going or used to go to Iran through the Persian Gulf, the Strait of Hormuz and Iranian ports can be now taken to Iran from the two important southern ports of Pakistan, Karachi and Gwadar, and then through the border to Iran. And on the other side, it is very important for Pakistan, as I said, and open up a huge market if things especially settles down in the region, opening up all Pakistani markets to Iran, Iraq, Turkey, and more importantly, to the Central Asian republics north of Iran.
5: Mm-hmm. And at the same time...
2: To the Central Asian republics north of Iran.
5: Mm-hmm. And at the same time, all of this is happening.

0: billion dollars were paid. Who paid? According to all the reports, it was the Saudis. And according to Financial Times, it actually came in, 3.5 went out, back to the United Arab Emirates. You know, the amount of money, it actually decreased Pakistan's foreign exchange reserve. And Saudis actually paid that. Now everything back to normal. So that rivalry is also there.
1: And do you think they can continue walking this tightrope? For how long?
0: They have been doing it's very difficult, million-dollar question, but they have no choice, Veronique. They have no choice.
1: Yeah.
0: They have to have actually this walk a tightrope and keep the balance. Mm-hmm. Otherwise, it would be very disaster for Pakistan getting involved into a war that they don't want.
1: Thanks to Mohammad Vaziri from BBC Persian. If you're a regular listener to The Fifth Floor, it's great to have you back. If you're just catching the program for the first time, I should let you know that The Fifth Floor is at the heart of global storytelling on the BBC World Service, bringing you the best stories from BBC journalists from all over the world.
2: They're always like half step away from a big breakthrough, because it just takes one good acquaintance, right? One good opportunity for them to get access to something really important. It seems in most of the cases, in 90 or maybe even 99% of the cases, it doesn't happen. But what if it happens?
1: Journalists from the BBC's 43 language services are here to help you make sense of the world.
3: Everyone on land was talking about how there's a man who was in Kenya and he was going about in malls and really public places and meeting women, and somehow these videos had ended up online. We sort of built the evidence to suggest that it could be being filmed on smart glasses.
1: To excite your curiosity.
4: The Iranian Jews who live here in Israel, they really want to see a different Iran. They want to see the sort of Iran that they left back in the 60s or 70s, one that had great partnership with Israel.
1: And to get to grips with the facts behind the headlines.
5: Of course, the internet was very, very bright and exciting when 30 some years ago, it was going to be the perfect vehicle of democracy, perfect vehicle of pluralism, where it's decentralized by design. Nobody can control it. But of course, the governments always find a way, especially with massive resources they have. There are still promises and hopes for the future that there will be less capabilities for governments to restrict people in Iran and any other countries.
1: That last voice you heard was my colleague Hadi Nili of BBC Persian. And right now, I would like to remind you about the work of Hadi and all his colleagues at BBC Persian, which is the Persian language service of the BBC News. And it's used by 24 million people around the world, the majority of them in Iran, despite being blocked and routinely jammed by Iranian authorities. That's all we've got time for today. If you want to let us know what you think about the show or you have questions for us, send an email to thefifthfloor@bbc.co.uk. We love hearing from you. You can write to us at thefifthfloor@bbc.co.uk. 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

0: Let us pray. Our Father who art in heaven, hallowed be thy name. Thy kingdom come. Thy will be done in earth as it is in heaven. Give us this day our daily bread, and forgive us our trespasses, as we forgive them that trespass against us. And lead us not into temptation, but deliver us from evil. For thine is the kingdom, the power, and the glory forever and ever. Amen.
1: Thank thee for the fields where the clover is.
0: Good morning, Montserrat. Morning, Eastern Caribbean. Good morning, world. Welcome to Songs of Praise, ZJB Radio. From out of Montserrat in the Eastern Caribbean. It is Sunday morning, 17th day of May 2026. And Basil, I'm with you until about noon. Here it's hoping that you have had a wonderful night's rest. And of course, now you're ready to continue whatever today throws at you. It is a beautiful morning here in Montserrat, and hoping that wherever you are, that it is as beautiful as well.
1: Oh yes, we thank thee, Lord, for.
0: And so this morning, for Songs of Praise, we'll definitely be giving the Sustainer, the Creator, the Almighty, all the thanks and praise for another morning, another day, and another chance. And I've seen, I know that so many folks have been speaking about the earthquakes from yesterday. And they even continued into last night around Trinidad and Grenada and some of these areas. Yeah, they felt a 3.6, I think, last night as well. So definitely something knocking around the region. Let's continue to be thankful to the Sustainer.
1: Every flower.
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0: Bottom of the hour, we have one death announcement for you today, followed by weekday meditation. Hour of Redemption follows. Then we have Unshackled. Live church service this morning comes from the Dave Hill Wesleyan Holiness Church. Then at 11 o'clock we have Under the Tamarind Tree. And this is followed by Revival Tabernacle right here inside ZJB Radio.
1: That we were born with eyes
0: for the church services. Pentecostal Church Faith Tabernacle Braids, morning worship at 9. Hour of Refuge and Deliverance Ministry Salem, your morning worship is at 9. 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Joint worship at Dave Hill. Again, that's where our live broadcast will come from around 9 this morning. Apostolic Faith Church, Emmanuel. St. John's, morning worship at 9. Bethel, Kojoed, Sunday School at 10. Morning worship at 11. Church of God, St. John's, you're on at 9. Salem, you're on at 11. Catholic Churches. St. Martin de Porres, Salem, you should be on as we speak. St. Patrick's Church in Lookout, you're on at 9:15. For the Methodist Churches, all three congregations are on at 9 o'clock. And for the Anglican Church family, St. James, you should be on as we speak. St. Peter's, you're on at 9. And St. John's, you're on at 9:15. 9:15 this morning.
1: Thank thee for the pastures where cattle may.
0: So again, we say welcome to ZJB Radio. And welcome to Sunday morning Songs of Praise. 5 minutes down from 7.
1: We thank thee.
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3: You've got taste.
0: And so to God be the glory.

Of course, if you need you want to send a greeting at a 496 WhatsApp number, 496-2885 481-7227 481-9064. What an experience yesterday, huh? Yeah, that earthquake was something else. Rocked the entire nation. And of course, all the islands around us. Seems as if Antigua, they were quite close to that earthquake. Videos coming out of Antigua. Seeing supermarkets being shaken to the core, huh? Yeah, man. Good morning, happy birthday to First Prince Jordan Boatswain, from your mom Marilyn, dad James Sugar Daddy, sister Jolanda, brother Andrew and Jervian, your nephews and nieces, and also from your grandmother Rosalind Piper. Hoping that you have a great day today. Yes, morning Jordan, happy birthday, man. Do enjoy your day to the max. Happy 70th birthday to a dear friend, Sister Matty of Boston, from Sister Olga. How you doing, Matty? Happy birthday. Oh, by the way, Olga, missed you on your last trip, but all hope all is well. Good morning, and to you and your daughter. Have a great day today. Happy birthday to Sister Matty in Boston. And you got some greetings coming from your loving sister, Cynthia, there in New York. Wishing you all of God's blessings on your day today. Kayla George, good morning. It is your birthday. Lots of love from Sister Kiara Daly and your brother RJ. Send your birthday greetings to Kayla George. Lots of love in your birthday today. Coming from your grandmother Cecilia Hyman and your grandfather William Lynch. And they love you very much. They want you to have a great day today. Good morning, Sunday greetings to Tappy, Sugar Fresh and Raja. And you guys got some greetings coming from a brother Rugalux. Yeah, he's saying good morning. And for you gentlemen, to have a wonderful day today. And so we continue to be thankful. To God be the glory. Yes.

Happy, happy birthday to a special lady, a special sister, Sister Matty. Lots of love from your sister, Mommy Lydia Ryan, and the Treasure Spot crew. They're wishing you a very, very happy day today. And Lydia says that you're a very special lady, and she loves you very much, and she wants you to have a great, great day today. So, Sister Matty, plenty, plenty love from Mommy Lydia. Good morning, Mom. 9 minutes down to 7. If you know of somebody who's celebrating a birthday today, you want to show them some love. To God be the glory, eh?

0: Beautiful, isn't it? Absolutely beautiful. It is such a beautiful Sunday morning right here in Montserrat. And again, I'm hoping that wherever you are, that it is beautiful. And of course, that you're having a great morning so far. We continue to give Him thanks. See what the Lord has done. So many folks were scared yesterday. Yeah, man. Some folks didn't move. Some folks had no clue what to do. That was long yesterday. Long. Powerful, huh? Powerful earthquake. ZGB Radio, good morning. Happy Sunday.
1: Happy Sunday to you, man.
0: Go ahead, talk to me.
1: I would like to say happy birthday to our loving sister, Verna Johnson of Salem, Teacher Verna. Happy birthday, love, and all the best, and many more to come. And God's richest blessing be upon you as you celebrate today. Blessings to you and love from your sisters, Jennifer, Sandra, and Thelma, and their families. Have a lovely day. Blessings, Baz.
0: You too. Beautiful.

Mother Francis, hope that you're well. Have a wonderful, wonderful Sunday today. Good morning to Gwen and Vinal. Right on, Robril Rosewala, good morning to you, lady. Hope that you're good. Auntie Vereen, good morning. See what the Lord has done. Morning to the folks at the Golden Years Home, Magidson Memorial, good morning. Folks at the hospital, good morning to all of you. Folks at His Majesty's Prison, we say good morning, happy Sunday.

Let me go to Antigua. Say good morning to Latoya Lake Marshall, one of the sisters. It's her birthday today. Good morning to you, Latoya. Happy birthday from your Munsterat family. I think that Gershom Allen should be celebrating as well. Hey, Gershom, happy birthday. Rain Kirby over there in Antigua. Morning, family. Happy birthday. Khadija, I think it is your birthday as well. Happy birthday. Monica Galloway, morning. Oh, Patricia Latour, good morning. They're in Miami. Happy, happy birthday, lady. All of God's blessings on your day today. Dino Baker, I've got a feeling that today's your birthday. Happy birthday.

0: You know, yesterday's events reminded me, taking me way back to 1974, huh? Yeah, man, we were in church. In fact, yesterday was a Saturday. And back in 1974, it was a Saturday morning. Yeah, man, we were in church. And that place shook. Mm-hmm. I think I remember people running out of church, huh? Right there in Dyers, Faith Seventh Adventist Church. Yeah, 1974. How could I forget? Yesterday was something else. Mm-hmm. 16 down to 7 earlier in the morning, I think after 8, Antigua and some of the other islands did experience an earthquake. Then we got that terrible one there. Last evening, more around the region, Trinidad, Grenada, they too felt some tremors. Good morning, Cousin Gene. How's Mommy Lenora? How's Rudolph? Lornet? Morning. Sydney? Mm-hmm. And so we continue to be thankful, as we should, giving the Creator thanks, huh? Yeah, man. Yeah, I think that we can all tell some stories, right? I think we all can reminisce and speak about things that we've seen. See what the Lord has done. AT7 Songs of Praise. Okay, so I'm getting two versions. Yeah, you might be right. That Saturday morning, I think it was 1988. Yeah, it sounds more correct. The one in 1974 was on a Tuesday, October 8th. Yeah, I think we've got that right. Morning, family. Hope you're well. Morning to the Gunners. Yeah, but I do recall both. Mm-hmm. I think I just got them mixed up. But yes, that Saturday morning was in 1988. Hey, Sister Chef, morning. Morning, Sister D. ZGB Radio, good morning, happy Sunday.
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1: I don't know if you remember, 1985, a Saturday morning, we were in Cobile Hill Church having prayer and fast because Father Percival and Reverend Weeks was there leading. So we have an earthquake, 1985, a Saturday morning.
0: Okay. Thank you.
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1: Holy. Holy. Sudden birthday greetings are to Lenori. Birthday greetings in advance. I think it's tomorrow. Life's fair. Lenori White. Happy birthday when he comes around.

Yo, that's a bit of our CC wine in the morning, huh? Making a contribution. Songs of praise, huh? Oh, goodness of God. Yes. If you're feeling a bit down, a bit out on this beautiful morning, here is hoping that I've played, or maybe I'll play something inspiring.

So just about 7:30, Sunday morning, we have just one death announcement for you. And so we announce the passing of George Rodney, also known as Trini of Mungo Hill, but who last resided in Chaguanas, Trinidad. He passed away on April 30 at the age of 85. He was predeceased by his loving wife, Alberta Merle Rodney, daughter Lucian Rodney, son-in-law Anad Jadu, and brother-in-law Bilton Bramble of Montserrat. Left to mourn his children, Steve, Marilyn, and Courtney Rodney. He was the grandfather of nine, Stavika, Stavel, Sigel, Keanu, and Anika Rodney, Gerald Jeremy, Sean J. Daly, Jeremiah Myers, and Stephen Jadu. He was also the great-grandfather of Kai J. Lewis. Also left to mourn are his daughters-in-law, Sherry Jemot Rodney and Janice Ryan Rodney. Close family members to include his godson, Kenrick Hackett and family, Osdell Johnson, Mr. and Mrs. Roosevelt Jemot and their family, and Clinton Lewis Jr. Also left to mourn his longtime neighbor, Devon Brown, close friends, John B. Douglas, Steve Foster, Arthur Lewis, Henrietta Dowie and family, former co-workers of Public Works Department to include Gladford James and family, the Right Honorable Basil Morgan, Judith Greer, members of the St. John's Anglican Church and the St. Patrick's Roman Catholic Church, staff at Eddie's Trucking and Galloway's Construction, along with other relatives and friends at home and abroad, too numerous to mention. The funeral service for the late George Rodney will take place at the St. Thomas Anglican Church in Chaguanas, Trinidad, on Monday, May 18 at 12 noon. Interment will be at the Chaguanas Public Cemetery. His love will forever be in our hearts. May soul rest in eternal peace. To the bereaved family, we here at ZGB Radio extend our deepest condolences.

0: Happy 70th birthday to Mother Sister Matty from your children, Casey Charles and family in London, and Stacey Jordan and family, and also Rich and Julianne in Boston. Happy birthday, Sister Matty. Hope you're good. Morning, Daphne.
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0: 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Happy Sunday.
1: Oh, yes, happy Sunday, Basil. Veronica here. I didn't even realize I'm live.
0: You're live on the radio. Go ahead, talk to me.
1: Yes, okay. Well, I'm calling to send a very, very happy birthday to my friend, Matty. I'm wishing her God's richest blessing and long life. Okay, take care.

0: 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Your presenter for this week, beginning today, Sunday, May 17th, and through to Saturday, 23rd, will be none other than Pastor Tony Allen. Well, today, Sunday, it's drawing closer to what will be termed Pentecost Sunday, which comes up next week, Sunday. Look, we are in the dispensation of the Holy Spirit because we have on Thursday experienced the ascension of Jesus Christ. We reflected upon the ascension of Jesus Christ, and as he ascended, prior to that, he indicated to the disciples in Acts chapter 1 verse 5, where he says, "But John baptized with water, but in a few days you will be baptized with the Holy Spirit." And so for this week, we will be reflecting on the Holy Spirit experience. It is such a wonderful promise that Jesus would have shared with the disciples. Yes, John's ministry was about water baptism. Those who would have surrendered their lives and as desirous of walking with the Lord were baptized in water. But this is a different baptism that Jesus was sharing with the disciples. It speaks to the permanent indwelling and empowerment of the Holy Spirit. I have been sharing last Monday night about the importance of being equipped with the Holy Spirit and having him in our lives. As Jesus declares also in Acts chapter 1:8, that after the Holy Ghost comes upon us, we will be witnesses. So we are called to be effective witnesses. The Spirit of God, also apart from being effective witnesses, he does help us in our worship and worshiping God in spirit and in truth, as he would have shared in John chapter 4, how we ought to worship. The Spirit of God helps us even today, Sunday, as we find ourselves in the house of the Lord. We are depending upon the Holy Spirit to help us to offer up sincere, truthful worship unto him. Oh, hallelujah. I'm saying to you, yes, on this wonderful, glorious Lord's Day, we want the Holy Spirit to move and to experience him in a real and a profound way. Amen. According to the scriptures in Zechariah 4:6, "It's not by might nor by power, but it's by my Spirit, saith the Lord." Let's go forth today. Amen. And be even further empowered to worship God in spirit and in truth. Indeed, listen to him and allow him to direct us, because truly, amen, when he comes, he will lead and guide us into all truth. Shall we pray? Father, in the powerful name of Jesus Christ, your Son, we are thankful for the Holy Spirit's presence in our lives. I pray that as we enter your houses of worship today, that we would indeed go forth, amen, and allow him to fill us, to flow in us, that we would indeed offer up sincere and true worship. We give you thanks. We give you praise. In Jesus' name, we say amen and amen. God bless you, my dear listeners. Thank you for listening to the program Daily Meditation today, Sunday. God bless you.
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0: God in his sovereign will and mercy declares in Matthew 16:18, I will build my church. It is God's purpose to have a people for himself, even if no one voluntarily chooses to believe in Christ as his Savior. Welcome to the Hour of Redemption broadcast. Stay tuned for the next 14 minutes or so to hear the good news of God's salvation plan. 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
1: A blessed Sunday morning to each and everyone. It is indeed a good day, and we are alive and well. For those who are hearing and listening, we give God thanks for another day, for this is the day, as the psalmist says, that the Lord hath made, and we truly shall rejoice and be glad in it. Today means that you have another chance to make it right if you never made it right yesterday. So we're going to look today on the topic, salvation is found only in Jesus Christ. Father, we give thanks and praise unto you this morning. God, help us that the light of your word will shine, will illuminate the areas where we cannot see. Thank you for enlightening the eyes of our understanding so that your people and those whom you have predestined to call will answer the call when you speak. In Jesus' name, amen. The book of Acts chapter 4 and verse 12, it says, neither is there salvation in any other, for there is none other name under heaven given among men whereby we must be saved. And the word of God also says that at the name of Jesus, that every knee shall bow and every tongue shall confess that Jesus Christ is Lord. Today, there are so many names mankind address God. So many different names, some of them were made by man, or from different religions, and some are also biblical names to reveal a certain character of God unto us. These names, however, give us knowledge of God as Almighty and self-existent one and everlasting one. But however, the name of Jesus Christ seemed to be pushed on the back burner. Jesus is the name when it comes to salvation and eternal life. But many are using other names today. And such names are used by many with the intention that they would find life, that they would find eternal blessedness, or that they would find redemption in using these names. I have a few of these names, for there are many names that God is known by men. And a few to mention is Yahweh. Yahweh means the self-existent one. There is Adonai. Adonai means master. El Elyon. El Elyon means God the highest. El Shaddai. El Shaddai means God Almighty. El Olam, the everlasting God. Jehovah, the eternal one. And we all know of many reggae songs using the three-letter word Jah. Jah means the Lord. But the question today I want to ask each and every one of us: what's up with the name of Jesus? You see, many people want to come to God, I guess, through the window, or to come to God through some other way. But Jesus Christ said in the Gospel of John that I am the way, the truth, and the life. No man comes to the Father but by me. And he also says, I am the door. And if we are coming to God, Jesus Christ is the door. There is no other door but one door, which is Jesus Christ. The name Jesus Christ means anointed Savior from sin. And in the Gospel of Matthew, in chapter 1, it says, and thou shalt call his name Jesus. Why? For he shall save his people from their sins. So Jesus meaning Savior from sin, and Christ mean anointed, it only means that Jesus Christ is the only anointed Savior from sin. Many people beat around the bush and try to run circles around the name of Jesus and saying, me and Jah good, me and Yahweh are right. You know, I serve El Shaddai, I serve Jehovah. But many are not calling on the name of Jesus. And you see, the thing is, in the end, we still have to face Jesus Christ, the Son of the living God. Jesus Christ is the only entrance, the only door, the only way to access, because a door means access. Jesus Christ, in order for us to come to God, we must come to him, for he is the only way to eternal life. You see, religion, the voice of religion speaks so strongly today. And religion is simply man's effort to reach God without repenting of their sins. Or man's effort to reach God but not wanting to let go of sinful desires. You see, when it comes to God, we have to be converted. And God is not going to see us concerning being his children unless our lives are in Christ Jesus. My friends, in Hebrews 9:27, it says, it is appointed unto men to die once. And after this is the judgment. Many believe that here is hell. Well, if here is hell, it means that God's word is a lie. And God is not a man that he should lie, my friends. Neither the Son of Man that he should repent. God has been merciful to many of us. And true. I recall even yesterday, I was at ANF Service Center. I was sitting in the vehicle and the engine was still running. And I felt the vehicle shaking. And I said, oh, don't tell me that my vehicle is acting up on me, ready to give way on me now. So to make certain whether it is the vehicle or not, I turn off the engine. And only to find out the shaking was still going on. But you know, the shaking felt like a gust of wind when you're driving on the road and a vehicle pass you and you feel the gust of wind. So I said, well, maybe it's the wind because a little breeze was blowing lightly. And it occurred to me that listen, a strong gust of wind is blowing and it's not strong enough to shake the vehicle. But anyway, I didn't worry about it. And a few minutes later, the tire serviceman got a call from his... The tire serviceman got a call from his friend in Antigua.

0: But I took it good, because I know the Savior now, and I don't worry about tomorrow. But I could recall in 1985, on a Saturday morning, I was a little young lad at the age of 10, going for 11, and I felt this violent shaking in the house. And friends, I was so frightened as a thief. Me and my mother was there in the house, and my older brother. I think my little sister was born at the time. And I thought it was a plane crash on some mountain and shook the place. Because I remember hearing stories about the 1965 plane crash on Chances Peak. So I said, I wonder if it's a plane crash. And then my mom told me, no, it's an earthquake. And the following week later, I read in the newspaper wherein at that time they were writing an article called Long Grass in the newspaper. And I remember one of the phrases that said, Pililing Palalang. And that Pililing Palalang came from when the earthquake came. Such a strong earthquake shook the place. And they said it threw things off of Mr. Ram's shelf when he had his supermarket in Dagenham there. And you heard some of the bottle goods, the bottles break and the canned stuff fell on the ground, and, you know, from the shaking from the earthquake. Brethren, God is good. And we can testify that God brought us through this volcanic crisis. We have been through many. Montserrat, you know the volcanic crisis. And some of you who are old enough, you know about that earthquake, that hard one that took place that Saturday morning. What I'm saying is that you experience these things and you find yourself alive today, you have a chance to make it right. Jah is not going to save us. Haile Selassie is not going to save us. El Shaddai. Yes, we call these names. They're good. They give us knowledge. But the only name that comes to saving us from eternal damnation is Jesus Christ. Today you have the breath of life. You open your eyes this morning and you're fine. You found that you're feeling fine and you're okay. Some of us, yes, we may have little ailments and whatever, but God is merciful. Each day you open your eyes and you find the breath of life still in you, it means that you have a chance to make it right. Those who are dead and gone, unfortunately, if they didn't make that chance, well, that is bad. For it is appointed unto men to die once. And after this is the judgment, my friends. Jesus Christ is the only way, the truth, and the life. If you hear his voice calling you today, answer the call. And his call would say to follow me, and I will make you fishers of men and lead you into life everlasting. And your name will be written in the Lamb's Book of Life. Let us pray. Father, we give you thanks and praise this morning for who you are. We know that Jesus Christ is the only one that saves and gives eternal life. He said unto the thief upon the cross, today you shall be with me in paradise. Father, we give you thanks. Be with someone, I pray, in paradise. Let them make that choice and say yes to you, we pray. In Jesus' mighty name. Amen.
1: 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If you've been blessed, please drop us a line and let us know. Your feedback is very important. You can write to the Hour of Redemption broadcast in care of Pastor Simon Peter Buffon, Davy Hill, Montserrat.

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2: 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Coming up at the bottom of the hour, we bring to you Unshackled. 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

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You're on at 9. Wesleyan Holiness Churches. Again, no service at Beulah, but our live broadcast comes from Dave Hill. 9 o'clock this morning. Apostolic Faith Church, Emmanuel, St. John's. Morning worship at 9. Bethel. Apostolic, could you add, you're on at 10. Sunday school at 10. Morning worship at 11. Church of God, St. John's, you're on at 9. Salem, you're on at 11. St. Patrick's Church in Lookout, you're on at 9:15 this morning. Methodist churches, all three congregations are on at 9. For the Anglican Church family, we say good morning to all of you. Hope all is blessed. And just to let you know that St. Peter's, you're on at 9. St. John's, you're on at 9:15. So now you know. Morning, Sister Althea. Hope all is well. Happy Sunday to you. Be safe.

Happy birthday again to Sister Maddie. Good morning to those of you who are in tune to Songs of Praise on ZGB Radio. No matter who you are, no matter where you are, hope you're enjoying as you ease into your Sunday. And such a beautiful Sunday it is here in Montserrat. Hoping that the weather is beautiful wherever you are. If you're on the job like me, just good morning to you. If you're on your way, please take it easy. If you're driving, please be safe. Happy birthday to Clary Chambers. Happy birthday to Josephine Brown. Hey, Josephine, happy birthday. Happy 70th to you as well.

So more greetings again to Sister Matty. Happy, happy birthday from Daphne Blunt. Wishing you all of God's grace and favor. Enjoy your day today, all right? Morning, sis. You have a great day as well.

Sister Hester, good morning to you. Happy Sunday to you and Brother Ken. Wilfred Bones Chambers, morning, cuz. To you and the family, good morning. Happy birthday to Teacher Johnson. That's what I'm saying. Happy birthday to Sister Matty, coming from Dean. Yeah, Dean Weeks. Morning, family. You good? Happy Sunday. Morning to Sister Patsy, Mommy Mary. Hope y'all are well.

0: 14 past the hour of 8 o'clock Sunday morning. 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

Rooklux. Yeah, the ladies are saying thank you. And for you to have a wonderful Sunday as well, all right? So back at you, Rooks. If you're getting set for church, we say good morning. Thank you so much for being a part of ZGB Radio and Songs of Praise. Wonderful, merciful Savior. Grace Larson.

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0: Wait, how old is the new hire?
1: Yes. So it's Sunday morning, and of course, Sunday morning vibes. And
3: you may know these songs when we sing them.
1: Let's continue to be thankful. Good morning to Agnes and Raz Daniel. Hope y'all are well. Morning to the folks across in Isles Bay Hills. Mary Lee, good morning, Maurice. Morning, Oz. Loretta, morning.

Beautiful. That's why we call it Songs of Praise. Of course, it's praise music. And so we continue to be thankful, to be grateful. Let's glorify thy name. Alvin Slaughter and the Brooklyn Tabernacle Choir.

But at the bottom of the hour, we will bring to you obituaries. Not obituaries, but we'll bring to you Unshackled. So that's Unshackled in just a few minutes. Sunday service again comes from the Davy Hill Wesleyan Holiness Church. That's where our Sunday service will come from. Good morning to Teacher Johnson. And you got a wonderful Sunday's extended from one of your past students, Javel Tour.

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How many fathers? I'm going to ask the fathers to sing the chorus, and all the men, join with the fathers. Are you ready to sing that this morning? You ready, men? All right.

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3: How do you do?
1: What enables some people to endure hardship and danger, exposing them to serious diseases, all the while facing rejection? The man in the story will tell you. He traveled halfway around the world to do exactly that, all because his heart and mind and very life were unshackled.
4: Before I left for the Far East, they told us we were giving up our right to normal food, and it's true. We ate the same roots dug from the ground as the tribal people we met. I ate whatever was served. Rat, snakes, monkey meat. Oh, yeah. And I've gone hungry, too. Once, for several days in a row, all I had was a cup of coffee a day. And we also gave up the right to normal rest. We've slept on straw mats on the ground, in a closet during a typhoon. We didn't sleep at all when we came down with the native diseases like leg infections and hepatitis. We gave up the right to normal romance, because our purpose is to serve the Lord wherever and however He chooses. We've given up the right to normal compensation, but it's all worth it to share the good news with people living in darkness.
1: Presenting the way, the truth, and the life, this is Unshackled. True life stories of real people dramatized and produced in Chicago by Pacific Garden Mission. Being homeless is a way of life for some people who have been on the streets for years. But Pacific Garden Mission welcomes each visitor with love. Hundreds of men, women, and children receive showers and fresh clothing, a hearty meal, and a safe bunk for the night. Even some medical and dental care if needed, all without charge, thanks to the financial gifts of friends. Pastors and counselors share the bread of life and pray for each one. Like he who guards the old lighthouse, they are not willing that any should perish. And that same message of redemption goes out to the world through this program. Now for broadcast around the earth, here is episode number 3926 in the series Unshackled, the program that makes you face yourself and think.
5: It's from the mission board.
4: They got the picture of the babies?
5: Yes. I don't believe it.
4: What?
5: Read it. They've disqualified us for missionary service.
4: How can that be? We met all their conditions.
5: Tom, they say we're not welcome to return to the Philippines.
1: From the time he was a teenager, the man in our story dedicated his life to sharing the truth that set him free. In this conclusion of his testimony, we'll hear how that dream was fulfilled. It's the true story of Thomas Grauman, right now on Unshackled.
4: I arrived in the Philippines in 1957 by way of Bombay and Singapore, where I studied Tagalog for 5 months. I was still single and my nursing specialty was tropical diseases, treating Filipinos and missionaries alike. I dealt with all kinds of ailments from typhoid fever to malnutrition and worms. I often traveled with other missionaries to remote villages. Seems to me those people gave you a cold reception.
6: The tribal people of Mindoro are not demonstrative.
4: Some Scots are not either.
6: I heard that's where you grew up.
4: I was one of the kinder transport children.
6: What's that?
4: Children who were brought out of Czechoslovakia on a special train just before the war started.
6: Oh, yeah. Was it hard to leave your family behind?
4: Most of us didn't realize we'd never see them again. My mother, stepdad, and brother, they all perished in a concentration camp.
6: What a tragedy. You're a Messianic Jew, then?
4: I owe the Lord my life. That's why I'm here.
6: Are you married, Tom?
4: No.
6: Better find yourself a wife.
4: Why?
6: Some of the tribal people are timid. They accept a female more easily than a male.
4: I'll be sure and make that part of my proposal.
6: There are plenty of female missionaries here that are single.
4: I noticed.
6: Any problems?
4: I struggle with the language. Takes me hours to prepare a sermon or a lesson.
6: Me too.
4: But it's worth it. See the light of understanding come on in someone.
6: The spirit of man is the candle of the Lord.
4: When I completed the second course of language training, my test was to share the gospel with a small group of Filipino children. From then on, we taught on a regular basis, but there were many dialects and customs that were foreign to us. One of them was chewing betel nut, an addictive combination of tobacco, nut, and lime juice that deadened the pain of bad teeth. A native believer asked for a missionary to come and teach in his area, so the mission assigned me.
0: Praise God you come, Tomas. We save whole village.
4: I'm glad you want to save the whole village, Pele.
0: Lord is mighty savior.
4: Yes. I noticed that you don't chew betel nuts. Did he deliver you from that?
0: Amen. When we build chapel, I don't chew betel nut whole day. That's when I know I can quit.
4: I can do all things through Christ, which strengtheneth me.
0: Amen. You go with me to more village?
4: Every other week, we'll go to a different village.
0: Praise God, Lord, reap harvest.
4: When you talk with people about Jesus, what do you say or ask?
0: I say, are you afraid to die?
4: Good.
0: Then I tell about Christ, how he died for us so we can go to heaven. For God sent not his Son into the world to condemn the world, but that the world through him might be saved.
4: Very good, Pele. Maybe you can go with me to Comunal. Every time I visit that village, all the people are gone.
0: Gone where?
4: I don't know, but the village is empty. They ask for a Bible teacher, so I don't understand.
0: They are afraid.
4: Tell them to fear not. The Lord wants to teach them his truth. Pele and I visited many of the villages and had Bible study, prayer and singing. On one of my trips to mission headquarters, I met Caroline, a missionary who arrived after I did. We became friends, and I proposed to her, but she declined, suggesting someone else for me. She was serving in another village, so I made excuses to visit and see her.
5: Hello, Tom. Are you still based in Calapan?
4: Yes. But I get to many other villages and have Bible study when I can find them.
5: Oh, you mean they hide from you?
4: The whole village of Comunal hides in the hills. They're afraid of me, I suppose.
5: It's the needle you jab them with. You survived the typhoon, I see.
4: A huge banana plant fell on the house, but I rescued most of the medical equipment.
5: Good. How's the rest of your ministry?
4: Oh, going fine. Have you thought any more about my proposal, Caroline?
5: Oh, Tom, I'm just not prepared to marry at this time in my life.
4: On one visit to Camarong, just before harvest, there was no food. That's when I drank only coffee once a day. I became ill with a high fever, and another missionary helped me to go by boat, bus, and tricycle to a town where I tested positive for malaria. They flew me to Manila, and I checked into a hospital. Turned out it was hepatitis. Shortly after that, I returned to England by ship. I spent some time in the hospital before going to Scotland to see my foster family.
2: Your first furlough, huh? Welcome back, Tom.
4: It's good to be home, Uncle Jimmy.
2: I hear you've been sick.
4: First thing I did when I got to London was check into the mission hospital. They found lots of things wrong besides hepatitis. But I'm getting stronger.
2: Tell me all about your ministry there.
4: It's wonderful sharing God's love and truth.
2: They speak English?
4: Well, most in our area speak Tagalog, a phonetic language. One symbol is always pronounced the same way. So in the village of Camarong, I taught a man their alphabet, and when I returned, he'd written letters of the alphabet on every tree using charcoal.
2: Enterprising student.
4: I spent a week teaching him to read, and when I returned a week later, he was going from house to house reading scripture to every family.
2: A budding evangelist.
4: That's the goal. To help them help themselves, eh?
6: Found a wife yet?
4: I'm working on it. The name's Caroline. Well, she's in no hurry to get married.
6: Can't say that I blame her. Having to live with you? Seriously, Tom. Send her a gift. Something to persuade her.
4: I sent a Celtic cross to Caroline, and she prayed about us, finally writing to accept my proposal. And she came to London, where we drove through Scotland, speaking at churches. We travelled by ship to the US, where we crossed the country by train, stopping to visit relatives along the way. After meeting with her family, I flew back to Manila, and we planned our wedding by mail. When Caroline returned to the Philippines, we married. First in a tribal ceremony, then a reception in the mission home. We honeymooned in Baguio, then returned to ministry.
5: This is so much nicer than the place we have in Mindoro.
4: You have bad memories of that house because you were so sick there.
5: Oh, who knew the disinfectant would give me hepatitis?
4: Maybe it's better just to live with the insects, eh?
5: No way. They shouldn't keep chickens in their kitchen.
4: At least we're 5 feet off the ground here. That helps.
5: Are you ready for the daily battle against scabies?
4: If only we could get them to wash more often.
5: Not part of the culture, Tom. But it's a good example of how Jesus washes away sin.
4: That's why I tell them to wash in the river before they get ointment for their sores. Now let me give you some penicillin for that bronchitis. The penicillin remained in little lumps under Caroline's skin, though doctors removed some in minor operations in Manila. We travelled from village to village, treating various diseases from tuberculosis to skin infections. We also helped to set people up in business. As our second furlough approached, we trained villagers in simple paramedics. We also trained up girls to be Sunday school teachers. Everywhere we went, we heard the same questions.
0: Do you have children?
4: No.
0: Why you no have children?
5: God hasn't given us any yet.
0: Are you taking medicine to no have children?
5: No. I want very much to have babies.
0: Don't you know how to love?
4: Every test indicated we just couldn't have children. Finally, we decided to adopt a baby on our furlough home. We travelled through Israel and then flew to England, where the rest of Caroline's lumps were removed in a Glasgow hospital. Then we bought a used car and travelled all over Scotland, speaking at missionary meetings. We joined Uncle Jimmy at his camp.
6: So, you already have a Bible school building. Wonderful.
4: The school had just started when one of the students died overnight, and I wondered if that would be the end of our school.
6: But it wasn't.
4: Actually, it strengthened. We had a conference, and at the end of it they gave testimonies. One Filipino after another testified how the missionaries told them to believe, but they didn't understand until they learned to read. As they read scripture for themselves, the Holy Spirit enlightened them, and they were born again.
6: Splendid!
4: Oh, aye. Makes me think of the scripture. The entrance of thy words giveth light. It giveth understanding unto the simple.
6: So, you're going to the US now?
4: Oh, yes, California. We want to adopt a baby. In San Francisco, we filled out all the paperwork, and 10 weeks later, we picked up two lovely babies, a boy and a girl. We decided to adopt two, and the ministry had only approved one. That's when they dismissed us from their service.
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4: Being dismissed from the mission was a bitter pill to swallow. With my British passport, I couldn't work in the US, and the future was bleak. So Caroline applied for a job with a private hospital.
5: Hi, honey. Are the babies okay?
4: Oh, yes. Yes, napping right now.
5: I got the job.
4: Well, that's great.
5: You won't believe what the doctor discovered in the pre-employment exam.
4: What?
5: I'm pregnant, Tom.
4: What? They told us we couldn't have children.
5: They were wrong.
4: Having taught Bible in the Philippines, I knew I needed more Bible study. So we moved to Denver, where I went to seminary for a year and a half. Our son Dan was born there. Then I applied and was accepted in a U.S. mission, and we moved to Santa Cruz, California. By then, Caroline was pregnant a second time with our son Paul. I worked part-time as an orderly at the Santa Cruz Hospital, but my missionary duties took me to Oregon, Washington, and Northern California. I came home from one trip so ill I checked into the hospital.
5: How long will you be here, Tom?
4: At least a week for tests.
5: They don't know what's wrong?
4: Not yet. My throat was so sore in Portland, I had to stand close to the mic to be heard.
5: I'm glad you came right home.
4: The pain in the back of my head was so bad, I could hardly turn my head.
5: And you drove the car?
4: I had no choice. By the time I got here, I couldn't walk without help.
5: Thank God the doctor suggested we go on welfare, Tom.
4: The coordination is so bad, it's scary, honey. What's wrong with me?
5: I don't know, but they'll find out. We can trust the Lord.
1: Mr. Grauman?
4: Yes, Doctor?
1: You have cerebellar ataxia. It's, lack of coordination is one of the hallmarks.
4: What caused it?
1: Disease or damage to the spinal cord. Sometimes it follows a viral infection.
4: Is that a cure?
1: Your case seems to be very acute, so improvement will be slow, if at all. Physical therapy will help some, but I think the condition is permanent.
4: Well, my pastor came and prayed with me. God can heal me.
1: I can register you as permanently disabled. That way you can stay on welfare.
4: I don't want a terminal diagnosis, but I do want to go home. At the end of the year, we went off welfare, but it took 3 more years to fully recover. My movements were so jerky, I couldn't pick up the children or hold a tray at the cafeteria. I couldn't walk a straight line. Caroline became the breadwinner. Working part-time at a hospital and taking care of the family, she developed back pain but was refused unemployment. Gradually, I improved and took classes at the local junior college to get my RN because my previous training wasn't transferable. There were no openings at the hospital, so I worked as a night supervisor at a nursing home.
5: You look beat, honey.
4: I am. Some other facility flooded and we got half their patients.
5: Oh, it's a big influx.
4: Patients in beds up and down the corridors when I got there. In the middle of the night, we discovered that most of their medical records and medicines were still at the other facility.
5: Oh, no.
4: Aye. 5 patients died.
5: Oh, Tom.
4: All the time I trained in Scotland, I only remember one death. There are so many in nursing homes.
5: It's part of life, honey. At least you can share Jesus with them.
4: While working, I graduated with a bachelor's degree from a local Bible college in 1974. And then we moved to Littleton, Colorado. We were active in church there, making a mission trip to Mexico. For several years, I worked at a rehabilitation center for spinal cord injuries. We also sponsored students and refugees and then became foster parents. Our children grew up and graduated from high school. One day, while I was using gasoline to clean black tar off the basement floor with our son Paul, the fumes caught fire. We both had burns, but mine were worse. I was disabled while we lived in an apartment waiting for our home to be repaired. In 1991, after our four children were grown, we flew back to the Philippines. So much had changed in 25 years. Everywhere we saw armed guards. At our former mission headquarters, they said it was unsafe to go to Mindoro because of communist insurgents, but they approved a visit. In Bayano, we met my old buddy, Pale.
0: Welcome, Tom. It's good to see you.
4: Been a long time, Pale. So many changes.
0: This week we have Bible conference in Baros. Many tribes. You come.
4: Oh, we'd love to. They told us in Bayanon that they don't need missionaries anymore.
0: They did?
4: Aye. They said you still need missionaries to give advice and prepare literature.
0: We have many believers now. Lord is reaping big harvest.
4: I'm thrilled, Pelle. They warned us about communists here.
0: We convert them too.
4: You shall know the truth, and the truth shall make ye free. Shortly after we returned to our home, I received two letters from my aunt in Prague.
5: What's it all about, Tom?
4: When communism fell, grandmother's old home in Brno was returned to the family.
5: Wonderful!
4: They want to sell it if I agree.
5: What do you think?
4: First, I'd love to go there and see it again. Let's find a cheap flight to Frankfurt. At Frankfurt, we took a train to Prague, Czechoslovakia, where my cousin met us. They took us to grandmother's old house and the mansion where I had lived with my mother, stepfather and brother.
5: Well, this is in better shape than your grandmother's house.
4: Hers is beyond repair. Plumbing and electrical wires all gone.
5: I like to renovate houses, but this is too much.
4: It is very sad. Waist-high weeds. I remember gardens and milk cows in the back. 80 of them. Now there's nothing.
5: People live in cities now.
4: If we weren't committed to the Philippines, we could come here as missionaries, Caroline.
5: Anything's possible now that communism is gone.
4: We saw Budapest and Vienna during our stay in Europe, and learned about a cousin of mother's who lived in Denver. We met her after we went home. Later that year and the next, we went back to the Philippines to teach and serve in Bible school. 1993 was a turning point in our lives.
5: I'm glad you're retiring this month.
4: Now I can concentrate on the Lord's work.
5: I'm excited about going back to the Philippines and seeing Thailand.
4: Oh, yes, yes.
5: And then I have to finish renovating the house we bought.
4: Oh, it really happened.
5: What?
4: Czechoslovakia no longer exists. No, it's Slovakia and the Czech Republic.
5: The world keeps changing.
4: But not the Lord. He is the same yesterday and today and forever.
5: You should visit again. Maybe minister there.
4: God called us to the Philippines, Caroline. But that was not to be. In the Philippines, I was riding a ferry when I began to shiver and my legs started to swell. A stevedore helped me to get onto the boat to Calapan, where I lay on deck, going in and out of consciousness. Friends got me to the mission guest house. When Caroline arrived, she took me to hospital and then left to get supplies.
5: I brought you a mosquito net.
4: Ah, you were fast.
5: I took a tricycle taxi.
4: I kept seeing weird pictures, like a revolving roll as drifting in and out of consciousness. I asked the Lord to take them away, and he did.
5: Oh, it's the fever, honey.
4: The antibiotics aren't doing much.
5: Give it time. Where's my purse?
4: Huh?
5: I must have dropped it in the tricycle. Passports and traveler's checks. Oh, I've got to find it.
4: She never found the purse, but we got our passports back. I recovered and we stayed another month. And then I came down with dengue fever and we cancelled the trip to Thailand and went home so I could fully recover. It seemed the Lord had closed the door to serving in the Philippines, but he opened one in the Czech Republic. I went there as a teacher in 1993, first going to language school in Slovakia. Between Christmas and New Year's, I visited Uncle Jimmy in Scotland. What? No carp?
2: Carp?
4: It's a traditional Czech Christmas dinner. It's fried carp and potato salad. Every town square has big tanks full of live carp.
2: So you like your homeland then?
4: Ah, we're getting acquainted.
2: Are you learning the language?
4: Oh, yes. Now I understand why it seems that Czech people have an aversion to learning languages. You see, under the Nazis, they had to learn German. Under the communists, they had to learn Russian. They've struggled just to keep their own language.
2: What about the churches?
4: Well, a few brave Czechs had secret Bible studies under communism. They met in the forest.
2: But now, they meet openly.
4: They told me at one assembly they don't like American evangelism.
2: Did you tell them you're not American? You're Czech?
4: Yes. Maybe I can get dual citizenship. I taught English at various schools for the next 3 years while Caroline learned Czech and started a children's club. In 1999, I applied for dual citizenship when they began a search for my birth certificate. I applied for dual citizenship when they began a search for my birth certificate. In January 2001,

him. It was an angel that said to Mary, "He's not here. He is risen. Behold, he goeth before you into Galilee." It was an angel who shut the lion's mouth when Daniel was thrown into the lion's den. It was an angel. When the angel asked Zechariah, what did he see? He replied, saying, "A candlestick of gold with a bowl on the top of it. It has seven lamps thereon. Seven is God's number. Seven pipes attached to the seven lamps, fed by two olive trees, which are on the top of it. Two olive trees by it, one upon the right side of the bowl, and the other upon the left side thereof." He asked the angel, "What are these?" And the angel asked him if he did not know. He couldn't know because he was sleeping. And we don't know a lot of things because we are sleeping spiritually. We are not alive in God so that God could talk to us and tell us what is happening around us. In our homes, in our society, in our congregation, even what is happening to our next door neighbor, so that we could carry them the message of salvation. The vision of the candlestick, which is seven lamps, signifies the work in the building the new temple and the preparing the way for the church of the true Israel was to be accomplished, not relying on human resources, but on divine aid. We rely on what we can do, our intelligence. But we got to rely on the Holy Spirit. Yes, we got to rely on His divine aid, but not because of our intelligence and how much we know, but it's by the Spirit of our Almighty God that we do the work of God. The oil that flowed through the lamps. The lamps are directed from the olives. So the good work now undertaken shall be supplied by divine means. Yeah, the angel did not tell Zechariah that he should do or what should be done. Spiritual success is measured by our submission to God. Spiritual success is not how man sees you or how well you know the English language or how well you could put your thoughts together and impress people. But it is done by the Spirit of Almighty God and God alone. He is to be worshipped. He is to be praised. He is to be honored. Hallelujah. Hallelujah. Glory. So divine empowerment surpasses human strength. Hallelujah. Yes, true progress is relying on God's Spirit, the Holy Ghost, which compels you to go forward, to stand, and to endure. Hallelujah. Some of us are so weak that when the wind blows, we fall apart. Yes, God provides continuous nourishment and support to His people through the aid of the Holy Spirit.

0: when I'm weak, then I'm made strong. When I can't go any forward, the devil against me, everything is against me. The Holy Spirit witnessed and said, you can do it. Stand fast in the liberty wherewith Christ has made you free, and be not entangled again with the yoke of bondage. We must recognize that two spiritual outcome reflects God's glory and not human effort. God works through unified purpose.
1: Yes. Hallelujah.
0: God the Father, God the Son, God the Holy Spirit. Three individual personality, but they work together as one. One. And God is not advanced by political strength, military force, or human intelligence, or human skill, but through His Spirit. In the name of Jesus, rise up and walk, and the lame man jump on his feet, and he walk, because everything is done by the Holy Spirit, and in the name of Jesus. Hallelujah! Hallelujah! Glory be to God. Sometimes we want to do things our own way, but it will not work. We must learn to do things God's way. God's way. Everything must be done by the Holy Spirit for it to be successful. If we are not doing it according to Holy Spirit, we are working in vain. And if it's not done by the Holy Spirit, it's by man's effort and man's strength, by man's intellectual business. But this is God's business. And it's not by might, it's not by power, but by the Spirit of God. Walk in the Spirit, and you will not fulfill the lusts of the flesh.
1: Yes.
0: Glory be to God.
1: Hallelujah. Glory. Glory to God.
0: Jesus at his baptism in Luke 3:21-22. Now when all the people were baptized, it came to pass that Jesus also being baptized and praying, the heaven was open. And the 22nd verse says, and the Holy Ghost descended in a bodily shape, like a dove upon him. And a voice came from heaven. We said, this, hallelujah, is my beloved Son, in whom I am well pleased. If is God pleased with you this morning? Is God pleased with you? Is God pleased with me? Could God look at me and say, I'm pleased with Sister Moraine, or call me by my name, I'm pleased with Mary Bethan? Look yourself over. Look at yourselves within and without, and see if you're walking to God in God's will, God's purpose. Zerubbabel faced opposition in rebuilding the temple in Jerusalem. Divine empowerment surpasses human strength. Zerubbabel spoke to the mountain and said, "Who art thou, O mountain? I will make you a plain." Hallelujah. This is faith in action. If we can speak to a mountain with the aid of the Holy Spirit, to our situation, to our problems, to our sickness and diseases, you could command sickness to depart from your own self. Kick the devil out of our homes and out of our lives. Kick the devil out of our children. Kick him out. When he can't do, he tries your children. The disciples were sleeping when Jesus went aside to pray. He was praying, talking to his Father. The cross was facing him. Then he said, "Father, if it were my will, I would give up the cross. But if he had given up the cross, what would have become of us today? If you give up your salvation and the moving of God in your life, somebody who needs your experience, somebody needs your ministry to be saved, to find a way in God, to accomplish something for God. So we are all important in the sight of God. You don't sit down and say, "Let the pastor do it. Let the worship leader do it. Let Sister Sloan do it." And you sit back. That is what you come to the kingdom. You come to the kingdom for such a time as this, to work for the master wherever you are, wherever you are situated, in your home, on your job, in the marketplace. When you walk the street, you see somebody that you could talk to and minister to. You have work to do, but some of us are so lazy. Let Sister So do it. Let Brother So do it. And we sit down on our behind and cock our legs and think everything is all right. Remember, one of these days, you will call into account with God. What have you done with the salvation and the ministry and the anointing I have given to you? You have to give account to it. Sit down and be careless. But I want God to say to me, "Hallelujah. May we be third. Well done." Hallelujah. And he placed a crown of life upon my head. Hallelujah. Glory be to God. Hallelujah. Sometimes we want God to do the work for us. Hallelujah. But he says, "I have given you the power to do it. I have given you the power to do it." Zerubbabel spoke to his situation, and he commanded all obstacles to be removed. That great mountain that impeded him, he carried out his desire. He spoke to his mountain to become a plain. He says, "Thou mountain, don't stand up there and confront me. I bring you down. I make you flat." Hallelujah. One songwriter said, "Is there a mountain in your way? Do doubts and fears abound? Call." Yes, God has given you the power, the authority to pull down, to break up, to mash up, to destroy. Hallelujah. Hallelujah. Hallelujah. What is that which is standing before you today, impeding your success or preventing you from moving on? Speak to it in Jesus' name. Money problem, social problem, wife problem, husband problem, neighbor problem, children problem, oh, company problem, co-workers problem. Speak to it. Let it become a plane. Hallelujah. God has given you the authority to do it. Use what you have for the glory of God. And then, hallelujah, Luke 24, 49 says, and behold, I send the promise of my Father upon you. But tarry ye here in the city of Jerusalem until you with power from on high. Make sure you have the Holy Spirit before you go to fight, because the devil, he will make an example of you. Example of you. Yes. One man went out. See Peter, the apostles doing miracles. And he went out and he said to do miracles like them. And the demons came out and they said, Paul, I know. And Jesus, I know. Well, who are you? And they strip him of his clothes and he ran away naked. You think the devil playing with you? You think the devil playing with you? So in other words, don't do anything until you receive the baptism of the Holy Spirit. When you become a believer, when you get saved, the Holy Spirit is with you. The Holy Spirit produces salvation. But there is something further to receive, and that is the baptism of the Holy Ghost with the initial speaking of tongues. That is what gives you power. And Jesus told the disciples, oh, tarry there in Jerusalem until you are endued with power from on high. And on the day of Pentecost, Peter got up and he preached a sermon. Hallelujah. And 3,000 souls in one day, in one day, was added to the church. When you have the Holy Spirit in your life and you're going forth in the power of the Holy Spirit, when you go on your job, make sure you go out in the power of the Holy Spirit, because on your job, you will find the devil at work. You will find opposition, and you have to conquer him. As one sister told me, that when she goes to work, she anoints her seat.
1: Yes.
0: The devil not playing with us. He's make sure that we do not enter into heaven, because he's been there, you know. He's been there and you know what heaven is like, so he don't want nobody else to go there. He want company in hell, but he won't get my company. Hallelujah. One of these days, when I step over, Lord, when death shall have no power over me, I shall rise. Hallelujah. And I go to meet my Lord in the air. And in the through the marriage supper of the Lamb, and I will come back with the saints and with Jesus to live on planet Earth. Some of us believe that we will stay in heaven. We're not going to stay in heaven. Read Revelation. We'll come back and we'll live, take over the earth, because there will be a new heaven and a new earth, not the corrupt one that we see. No. And the Bible says, where dwelleth righteousness? Jesus was filled with the Spirit before he went out on his mission. Christ was sealed with the Spirit, and we also are sealed too. We are sealed with the day of redemption. Christ was led by the Spirit and should be led by the Spirit. Christ rejoiced in the Spirit. And this morning as we gather together, we should be rejoicing in the Spirit. I remember the days, hallelujah, when the power of God was manifested. Oh God, even here in Montserrat, I was here in those days when the Spirit of God will take over that church. I think it was either Kojo Head Church. I remember one morning, Sunday morning, Judith was just a baby, and the Spirit of God, the Spirit of God was so strong that my husband was sitting at the window, and he said to me after church, listen, when the Spirit of God came down, I want to jump out of that window and run. It was so powerful. Sister House was there. Yes, I remember she was a powerful woman of God. Things were happening. We would rejoice in God, come to church, and be still there at 4 o'clock in the afternoon, rejoicing nobody wanted food to eat. Spirit of God. But remember that the Word of God says in the last days, hallelujah, it will happen again. I will pour my Spirit unto all flesh, whether they Jamaican, Italian, whoever they are, all flesh. And your daughters shall prophesy. And your young men shall see vision. And the old men shall dream. But on my servants, hallelujah, and my handmaiden, you women, not exempted. Today, I went to a church one time with a friend of mine. Hallelujah. Hallelujah in Canada. And when I went to church, when communion time came, I see they push all the women to the back. Only the men take communion. I say, what is this? I say, I never come back to this church. I went to another church. Not me. God, all of us are one in Christ. All of us. Yes. Therefore, we should be empowered by the Spirit of God. And therefore, as I end, become more and more like him daily. But you just don't come more and more like him just so. You have to yield yourself to him, and you begin to drop off and drop off and drop off until he make you into the vessel that he wants you to be. Amen and amen. God bless you.
2: Hallelujah. Hallelujah. Hallelujah. Hallelujah. Whatever mountain it is shall become a plain. Hallelujah. Hallelujah. Hallelujah. Not by might, nor by power, but by the Spirit of God. Hallelujah. Hallelujah. Thanks, Sister Maureen, for the word. For the word is sharp,
1: yes.
2: Rich,
1: yes.
2: Powerful.
1: Amen.
2: Hallelujah.
1: Hallelujah.
2: Hallelujah. Shall we stand? Shall we stand to our feet? Hallelujah. Hallelujah. Hallelujah. Hallelujah. Hallelujah. Hallelujah. We need the Holy Spirit in order to be successful. We need the Holy Spirit. We need to be endued with power from on high. So can we sing it twice? Fill my cup, Lord. I lift it up, Lord. Come and quench this thirsting of my soul. Bread of heaven. Feed me, feed me, feed me. Feed me, for we need him. For every hour, we need him.

Can you just hum it in the background while we call on Pastor to pray? To pray for us for that special outpouring of the Holy Spirit upon our lives. Just hum it in the background, Pastor.

there's such a presence here. Moving through the sanctuary, through the airwaves, and throughout Montserrat. A presence more powerful than any earthquake. Hallelujah. The presence of God, divine empowerment that surpasses human's efforts, is with us this morning. Come on, come on, come on, come on, come on, come on, come on, come on. I could sense eyes that are just not focused, amen. But bring yourselves, amen, into this awesome presence and experience, amen, that God so wants to impart unto us, not just here in the sanctuary at faith, but across Montserrat, throughout the diaspora, in England, in North America, from Jamaica in the north to Guyana in the south, on the African continent, Asia, Australia, he wants to pour out his spirit upon all flesh. Glory be to God. Glory be to God. Oh God, we tarry, we tarry, we tarry, we tarry, we wait for the promise of the Father. Hallelujah. For this promise is unto you and to your children and your children's children and to many that are far off, whom the Lord shall call. Oh, we thank you, Lord, on this 17th day of May. Lord, your presence makes the difference. We ask, oh God, for that same spirit that raised up Jesus from the dead would quicken hearts, bring to life today. Yes, Lord, move upon that which is dead. Wind of death.

say live again. We speak revival. We speak restoration. We speak renewal again over Montserrat. Yes, Lord, breathe again. You did it more than 100 years ago. Right here in Montserrat, you breathe upon this land. Oh God, send the fire just now. Breathe on us again in Montserrat, from Lookout to Aylesbury, oh, in Plymouth, in the east, from the north to the south, to the east, to the west. Breathe again in Montserrat. Breathe in our churches. Breathe on our streets. Breathe in our schools. Breathe.

Spirit, blow, hallelujah. Oh God, let there be another suddenly experience. And suddenly there came a sound from heaven like a mighty rushing wind, and it filled the place where they all were. They were filled, and there appeared unto them cloven tongues like as of fire, and it sat upon them, and they were all filled with the Holy Ghost and began to speak in other languages as the Spirit gave them the utterance. Fill us again. Fill my brother. Fill my sister. Fill that boy. Fill that girl. Fill us again, God. Fill us to overflowing. Fill us in this land. Montserrat shall be filled with the knowledge and the glory and the presence of the Lord as the waters cover the sea. Fill Montserrat. Montserrat, this is our season. This is our time. This is our hour for breakthrough, for revival, for restoration. Holy Ghost wind, breathe upon your people. Holy Ghost fire, burn in us today. Yes, Lord. Yes, Lord. Oh, God. Montserrat shall never be the same again. Yes, Lord. Turn the tides. Turn things around for the next generation of Holy Ghost filled, fire baptized people. Yes, Lord. In this land, we pray for the land. We pray for this land. We pray for Montserrat. Oh, God. Oh, God. Oh, God. Oh, God. Over the sanctuary, those on the platforms. Yes, Lord. Somebody needs a touch. Somebody needs to experience you. Somebody's hungry. Somebody's thirsty. You said, blessed are those who hunger and thirst after righteousness, for they shall be filled. Fill your people today, God. Fill us across this land. Fill Montserrat. Yes, God. Let this land be an example to the other nations around. Let it be known that God's presence dwells here. His fire is here. His anointing is here. His glory is here. Oh, God. We cry out. We weep between the horns and the altar. Yes, God. Come through for us. Come through for us in this church, across the churches, and across Montserrat. Lord, we thank you. Thank you. Thank you. Thank you. We say thanks. We say thanks. We say thanks. We say thanks. We thank you, God. Lord, we thank you for this opportunity. God, if somebody is listening and who has not yet surrendered and accepted Jesus Christ into their hearts, if there's somebody in this house, you've not yet given your life to Jesus, I invite you to come while there is still time. Time is running out, people. I beg of you, I'm pleading with you, make your way to the altar quickly, quickly. And no persons are listening, and we are bringing closure to the radio broadcast. Yes, yes, yes. But I want to pray for somebody.
somebody today who will say, Pastor, I have not yet surrendered my life. And publicly today, I want to do so. If that is you in this house today, I am pleading with you. Come, just ask the person to excuse me. I want to go to the altar. If you're feeling shy, oh yes, come on, just ask somebody. Could you just walk with me to the altar? I need to give my life today to Jesus. I know the Spirit of God is here, and since there's a heat in somebody's heart, a sense that your feet is there burning you, because God is saying you are supposed to be here. Quickly, quickly, quickly, quickly. If there's somebody the Spirit of God is pointing you out, and he says come quickly. Why?

0: remedy. So look, I am begging somebody today, come while there is still time. Oh, glory be to Jesus. Father, we thank you. And even now, Lord, you know the hearts of men. Oh God, in wrath we are asking you to remember mercy. Let your mercy triumph this morning over judgment. And God, I pray for that one who hasn't yet given their lives to you. I pray, God, that you would draw them. You are working on their hearts by your Spirit. Draw them to the wells of salvation. I'm going to ask you, I know that some of you are listening. Please, I'm going to invite you to repeat after me. You need to give your life to Jesus. I don't know what will happen this week, but I'm saying to you, do so while it is still now. If you hear his voice, harden not your heart. Open your heart and invite Jesus to come in. Shall we pray together? Let's pray together. Say, dear Lord Jesus, I come to you now, admitting that I am a sinner. Lord Jesus, you died to pay the price for my sins. I am asking you now to please forgive me of all of my sins. Wash me in your precious blood. I open my heart and I invite you to come in, to be my Lord, to be my master, and to be my Savior. Thank you. From this day onwards, I will serve you with all of my heart, all of my mind, all of my soul, and all of my strength. Give you thanks. Amen. Amen. And so, Lord, you've listened to those who've prayed earnestly from their hearts. I ask that you'd seal them with the blood and with the Spirit. Amen. And give them the strength to go on, that you who have begun a good thing in them, you are able to complete it. We bless your name. Continue to bless Montserrat, Lord, and let your face shine upon us. Be gracious unto us. Lift up your countenance upon us and give us your peace. In Jesus' name, amen, amen. God bless you. I want to thank ZJB for being with us on our service today. It wasn't our turn, but we just go with what the flow is. So God bless you. We pronounce blessings on the station. And until we come your way again, Pastor Tony Allen from the Faith Tabernacle Pentecostal Church saying, God bless you and do continue to enjoy your day. God bless you. Fill my cup.
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0: choir rehearsal, but now we can sing it for real. 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Here we go. The Lord is my shepherd, everybody.
1: The Lord is my shepherd.
0: He goes before me.
1: He goes before me.
0: Defender behind me.
1: Defender behind me.
0: Y'all been practicing. I won't fear.
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2: Thanks for having me, Clarice. It's a privilege and a pleasure to be part of the Tamarind Tree. Grew up in Jamaica, and I know all about tamarind trees because we used to, as children, go and look for tamarinds and climb the trees. So it's nice to be part of Montserrat and the Tamarind Tree radio interview. Thanks for having me.
1: You're under the Tamarind Tree in Montserrat. You're no stranger to Montserrat and Montserrat's people.
2: Indeed, that is correct. You, Clarice, might have been my good friend for a number of years. It's possibly about 40 years since I've known you, from your days back here in Birmingham, England, and also the Montserratian community in Birmingham itself, which is quite well known. I've been to events when you were here and met quite a few Montserratians. And also, as you are well aware, you did the privilege and honor of inviting our daughter, my wife and myself, our daughter, to perform on your beautiful island. And our daughter, Abigail Kelly, the soprano, speaks glowingly of the hospitality you extended to her while she was there.
1: You're sitting comfortably with us now under the Tamarind Tree here in Montserrat. And we have heard that you are doing all of these important things internationally, promoting diabetes education, hoping to change, have people change their attitudes towards the condition and the way they live their lives. Before we get to all of that, we would like to know something about you, Tony, in your early years. What sort of little boy were you as you grew up in Jamaica?
2: All right. Well, I'll start from even before I grew up in Jamaica. Clarice, as you know, I was born in Britain, in Carshalton in Surrey. And at an early age, my parents remained here, both from the island of Jamaica. They remained here and sent me back on the Ascania ship with one of my grand aunts and another cousin of mine. I was 6 years old at the time, and we left here and went to Jamaica, and I grew up in the parish of St. Thomas, which is the eastern section of the island.

0: And as a little boy growing up, I would go there and play cricket and run around and climb mango trees and go to the river and all that sort of thing. All the lovely things that you associate with most Caribbean islands. I was part of that. And as a child growing up, though, age 8, 9, 10, I had a very inquiring mind, very curious, or sometimes people would say nosy. And a lot of my relatives during that period of my early childhood had various things. And we're talking blindness, strokes, heart attacks, kidney failure, which meant they had to go into the capital, Kingston, for dialysis because their kidneys were failing them, renal failure, limb amputations, lower limb amputations. And finally, some died prematurely, or what we in the Caribbean would say, gone too soon. It's a well-known Caribbean saying, which most of us know, dying in their 30s and 40s. And as I said, with my inquiring mind, I would ask my relatives, what's the matter with them? All they would say to me, Clarice, when I was growing up, they never ever used the word diabetes. They would say, oh, they have a touch of sugar. So they minimized or trivialized, or in other words, downplayed this medical condition by referring it to it as a touch of sugar. So I've always known it as, oh, granny or auntie or uncle or that cousin or that relative has a touch of sugar. And that's what I've seen the suffering firsthand from these relatives in Jamaica when I was growing up. It didn't put me off doing what I had to do, going on through primary school, passing the equivalent of the common entrance exam to go to high school, and then followed that through with also going to teach. I went into teaching, went to Michael Teachers Training College, and taught in the high schools in Kingston English language and English literature. But I
1: I'm
0: also
1: going to take you
0: I
1: back
0: sorry.
1: to Tony. The story is interesting as it's emerging, but we just want to take you back to those early years. You know, you were six, you came back to Jamaica, you had an excellent time, and this extended family that were your guardians, they had a touch of sugar, but you continued to live your life. And you mentioned primary school. We just want to know if you had a special teacher at either primary or secondary who inspired you and who kept you going as you dealt
0: Oh,
1: with
0: yeah.
1: your relatives who were suffering from a touch of sugar.
0: Yes. One of my relatives, Mrs. Watson, God bless her, I lived with her and her husband, Mr. Wilfred Watson, and she was Mrs. Ina Watson. And she was the teacher. Everybody looked, she taught in the local primary school, and she took me under her wing, both at home and also at school. And she instilled in me a sense of purpose, a sense of how important education is in terms of making sure I did my homework, making sure I read widely. She had an extensive library, and she said, "You're a bright little boy. You must read this book." And she would give me a poem to recite at a church event, or at a recitation or poem at a school event or a function. And she would give me and say, "Within 3 days, you're supposed to have mastered this, learnt it off by rote, by heart, in order to recite it." So she's left an indelible mark on my life in terms of how she brought out the best in me. She clearly saw I had some potential there, and she made sure. So she would give me everything, the hardest thing to do. And then come the summer holidays, she would say, "No, you're not going out to play every day. You have to do reading, and you have to do this, that, and the other." So that's my precious and abiding memory of my dear aunt. She too had diabetes and had to have some of her toes amputated because of the medical condition.
1: So, should we have a piece of music now that you've shared all those wonderful memories of how Mrs. Watson inspired you? And you've told us about your other relatives who had such a big part in your raising. Should we have a piece of music that you love now that you might want to share in their memory?
0: Yes. Well, I'm going to start off with One Love, which is a well-known Bob Marley song. Bob Marley, as we know, is quite an influential Jamaican reggae artist, and he's known internationally, worldwide. And I would want to make my first song the whole issue of One Love. We live in a world at the moment where there's a lot of enmity and hostility and hatred, and people from various nations are not getting on with each other. And I embrace and value the concept of us coming together and living in love and unity. So that would be my first choice of records on your program today, Under the Tamarind Tree. If we all just circle around the tamarind tree and hug around it, that's the concept of what One Love is about.

0: You've just heard One Love by Bob Marley, and I'm speaking to Anthony Kelly, international award-winning diabetes campaigner, an educator, social worker, and we are going to learn that there are other things to his bow. And he wants us to exist as one in unity, in love. And so, Tony, you left primary school and secondary school, and you told us that you went on to train as a teacher. Tell us a little bit about that and why you went into teaching. I know Mrs. Watson had a hand in it, but you must have made some decisions for yourself.
1: Indeed. Seeing her in the classroom and seeing her educate and pass on that wealth of knowledge and experience she had to some of the youngsters my age weren't as bright. Some were not as forward in their whole approach. She would bring out the best in every child. She took the view that even in the slowest of children, or not the brightest of children, there was something there, there was potential. And that rubbed off onto me that I need to then go into teaching to impart and give up my experience and knowledge to others beyond me in terms of the ages. So I did go into teaching, as was mentioned, Micro Teachers Training College, which is in Kingston, Jamaica, and did the secondary course. There's a primary course for those who want to teach in primary schools, and then the secondary course for those who want to teach in what are now traditionally called high schools. That's where I then did the subjects I mentioned, English language, English literature, and religious education, because Mrs. Watson also ran the Sunday school, or what we call the junior school, at church. And therefore, she instilled in us Christian values and attitudes and principles. And my love for religion, Christianity, because I am a Christian, came to the fore as well. So I also opted to do religious education along with English language and English literature when I was training to be a teacher. And those were the subjects I taught after graduating, after 3 years at Micro Teachers College. I taught those subjects to what were then called first form, second form, and third form. I think some areas now call it year 7, year 8, and year 9. So it's 3 years before they then go into start to doing the CXC or the GCSE O levels. And those were schools in Kingston, and I thoroughly enjoyed that. And alongside all of that, Mrs. Watson used to have cantata and dramas and plays and skits, and always used to ensure that we were all rounded. We would go out and play as well and enjoy that. And that also brought on a love for the arts, because she was so musical. She played the piano, and we would sit around the piano whenever, and she would have sing-alongs and so on. So that my love for music and the arts was developed by her as a child. That creative aspect of hers was instilled in me at an early age, and followed through when I eventually went to Micro and finished at Micro Teachers College. What was interesting, Clarice, the Jamaica folk singers, under its leader, the late Dr. Olive Lewin, used to rehearse on Micro campus. And once they start that singing and that drumming, you were drawn to it. Wherever you were on the campus, we lived on campus. The men did, the women lived elsewhere. But once they came there twice a week to do rehearsals, and that drumming and that and the guitar and the beat started, wherever you were, you stopped and you thought, hang on here, where's that sweet melodic music coming from? And them singing in harmony and in unison and so on. So we used to go and just sit and watch them. And when I'd finished college, I thought, I've got to join this group. So I auditioned and I was accepted and became one of the tenors within the group. And we toured the country, going into the nooks and crannies, giving people an experience of folk songs. And there's something I need to explain to you about folk songs. Back in the 60s, UNESCO, the United Nations Education and Scientific Council, had put a sum of money aside, and the Prime Minister at the time, Edward Seaga, sent Olive Lewin, who was at what was then the Jamaica School of Music, along with Hazel Ramsey, to go into the nooks and crannies of Maroon Town, Akompong, and all these other communities to record, tape record, so that they didn't go into the grave with them, the lyrics or the words of these songs. These are people who came up because of the transatlantic slave trade, ended up in various Caribbean countries, including yours, including Jamaica, etc. And it was felt that we needed to put on archives the words. So sometimes even the words of some of the songs were not remembered. So Miss Olive would tell them, hum the tune, and then she would put some of the lyrics in that she felt was appropriate to that stanza or that verse. And that is why, at the time, there was another person who was at the School of Music who felt this was a useless, pointless exercise. But Olive Lewin and Hazel Ramsey, they recorded over 2,000 folk songs. And if it wasn't for them, a lot of those would have gone to the graves of these various people. We wouldn't have them to be able to celebrate them as we do today.
0: And in Montserrat, a similar process was happening, perhaps not UNESCO funded, but Dr. George Irish and Edith Allen, my favorite teacher, and others were doing the same thing in researching and rearranging folk songs so that we can have them. And the group Emerald Community Singers emerged in the 1970s, in the early 1970s. And of course, we buck up the Jamaica folk singers from time to time shared
1: them,
0: a common standard.
1: Seen them here perform.
0: And we had Noel Dexter from the University Singers helping to arrange some of what we do here in Montserrat. And of course, Tony, the bottom part of the story, I've taken over the story now, is that it brought you and I together advocates for folk singing in Birmingham. And we were both ambassadors for the Jamaica folk singers whenever they came.
1: Indeed, we did. They made several trips here. And we were out there distributing leaflets and rallying people and saying, this is part of our culture, our history, our heritage. And there are lots of young people of that ilk and era who had never heard, because a lot of these songs were not on vinyl records or on tape recorders as such. So myself and you and others would encourage people and say, come, you have to come to this concert. And even the elder generation who had lived here, say, 20, 30, 40 years, we encourage them to go to the town hall or wherever these performances were, Aston University, and you should see them beaming when they left. Some would say, oh my gosh, I haven't heard those Jamaican folk songs or Caribbean folk songs for since I left the Caribbean. And it's so nice to have been invited to this and to be part of that celebration of our culture and our history and heritage. And It long may it continue. We need to pass on that legacy, which is what the likes of you and I and others, to our children, grandchildren, our nieces, nephews, etc. And that's why our daughter in particular, as I said earlier, is an opera singer and has been to perform in Montserrat. She was given a suite of folk songs from Peter Ashburn, arranged with a sort of classical twist. And she did them. She does them all the time. She always ends her concerts when she does performances. She will do the arias and the Mozarts and the Beethoven, the established composers. But she always leaves room for traditional African-American spirituals and folk songs so that people there in the audience can appreciate, hey, these are also rich cultural parts of our history and heritage, which we must never, ever allow to leave us.
0: And of course, we will always remember here in Montserrat that concert that Abigail did and raised funds to the tune of $10,000 ECDs for the St. Augustine School. And we will remember Abigail's rearrangement of the mighty arrows, I'm proud to be Mansration, into Mansration. A classical piece.
1: Yes, she talks about it all the time. She says, Dad, when I just started it, they didn't recognize what it was. But she said, when they suddenly picked on the tune and the lyrics and the way how I'd put it, she said the place just erupted. She said she's never seen such a spontaneous pouring of emotion and people standing up and cheering and clapping that they did. She said that stays with her all the time in her memory. She said Mansrations just went wild when they started singing along with her. And I just can imagine that's part of the, you know, the heritage and the culture we're talking about, and people being able to show empathy, and that's part of who I am. And that was good for her to have done that. Mm-hmm. And thanks to you, Clarice, because you were the one who sponsored her coming there and gave her the hospitality that she speaks about so often. And she cherishes those memories.
0: And now it is time for you to share a bit of music you love. And I'm just suspecting that it will be the Jamaica folk singers.
1: Well, you spoke about us being under the tamarind tree. This is one called It Was Under the Coconut Tree. Darling, it was under the coconut tree. You find that and play it, because we have coconut trees in most all the Caribbean islands. And it's about a love between two people, and that's where she showed the love to each other. So please, Under the Coconut Tree will be apt, it will be appropriate, following on from the tamarind tree, and we're talking about the folk songs and so on. So please play that, and I'm sure there are going to be some Mansrations here who probably have not heard it, but they will hear it now, and they will associate it with, yes, something else rich in our whole history, heritage, and culture.

0: Yes, Tony, indeed we'll play that. And there are some menstruations who might not have heard it. They are Jamaicans here too, and other CARICOM nationals who might have heard it. And it's one that the Emerald Community Singers has performed in the past. So it might be more familiar than you think, because the Jamaica Folk Songs Singers repertoire is one that we have dipped into and shared widely here in Montserrat. So you've just heard Under the Coconut Tree by the Jamaica Folk Singers, and I'm speaking to Anthony Kelly, a former member of that group, an international campaigner for Diabetes UK, an educator, social worker, and other things. So we are leaving your musical side behind, and we are coming into your campaigning side, Tony. And just as you've campaigned for the Jamaica Folk Singers, you have campaigned for the Jamaica Dance Theater, and that was another point of connection for both of us.
1: Indeed, yes. We made sure to get the crowds out there to see the National Dance Theatre Company of Jamaica, which was led at the time by the late Professor Rex Nettleford, and he had the National Dance Theatre Company singers with him as well. And they used to come and perform here in Britain, widen their whole repertoire, making sure to cover a lot of the world, and Britain was on its list of places. And myself and your Clarice, as per usual, were out there rallying the troops and saying, come and see part of what you probably have not experienced before, and especially young people. And it was thoroughly enjoyed, and all the trips that they have made to Britain, that was well received.
0: Wonderful work. I still have the program of the last tour to
1: the last visit.
0: And, you know, I cherish the fact that they actually listed me as an ambassador for the Jamaica Dance Theatre.
1: Yes, indeed.
0: Yes.
1: We're keeping the flag flying for the Caribbean.
0: And you kept the flag flying. You engaged in education in England.
1: Yes.
0: I know that you were at the Tennell Institution for boys who have had difficulty with living in their families and within communities. We shared that experience in common. And then you went on to become a social worker.
1: Yes, a social worker and a probation officer. And as a probation officer, what I had to do was, in the criminal justice system, I know some people are all for, lock them up and throw away the key. We were, in the probation service, more inclined along the route of rehabilitation. People can change. Not everybody is going to end up having to remain in custody, remain in prison or jail, as some people might wish to call it, for their life. People have the propensity to change for the better. And it's about challenging offending behavior. It's getting people to look at what they've done wrong and the impact and the effect it had on the victim, and working with them, counseling and working with them as to how they can go about leading a straight, narrow path. So I did that for quite a few years, 30 plus years actually, and became a senior probation officer with an emphasis eventually on equality and diversity, because Britain is a country whereby it's not just white people who live here. Contrary to popular belief, even the earlier days, black people, and we're talking African, Caribbean, Asian people, have all been here for quite some time. So I made sure within the probation service that they looked at, if you're supervising a black offender, or whether it be African, Caribbean, Asian, or what have you, you need to be able to take on where they're coming from in terms of their cultural norms, their cultural values, their whole ethos, because it might differ. Somebody coming from Africa will have a different set of cultural values, norms, etc., as opposed to even somebody coming from Montserrat or Trinidad or Barbados or Jamaica. And we used to have to educate people in terms of, there was this word which you hear bandied about called racism. And we take the view, well, I take the view, that nobody is born racist. I remember the Commission for Race Equality used to use a well-known photograph of four or five babies. And it said, none of these babies were born racist. It is acquired. It is by education. It is by indoctrination. It is by their learning experiences. So sometimes you have to strip away, like an onion, you have to strip away and start back from basics and say, well, that's what you learned. Those are the stereotypes you developed through whether education, literature, television, the arts, or what have you. You need how to unlearn and then repackage so that you behave in a manner which is not deemed as being offensive or insensitive or sexist or racist, etc. So that was my ending part within probation, trying to get people to look further than the color of a person's skin, look more at what the individual has, the potential, what they're saying, what they're doing, and how you embrace and value the whole issue of diversity. We can't be a sort of, we need to be more a kaleidoscope, a cosmopolitan, an eclectic society. And hopefully, yes, there are people out there who still show lots of hatred and bigotry towards others, but we just have to keep on working at them. And as I said, it's not just deciding everybody who has committed a crime needs to be behind bars. Yes, there are some who, because of the heinous nature of their crime, might have to be put away for a long while in terms of public protection, but there are others who you can work with and change your ways, change your whole offending behavior. And that's what I did the best part of 30 years.
0: The part of 30 years. And as you speak, I'm thinking what a privilege we had to work with young people who had offended and whose lives we tried to transform before they moved on to further offending as adults. That was indeed a privilege. That's where the education needs to start.
1: Sorry, a saying I sometimes use is, I'd rather be a do-gooder than a do-badder. Because probation and social workers, probation officers and social workers, do get a lot of flack from people in society and the media that, oh, you're all do-gooders. And we say, well, yes, I'd rather do good for the benefit of whoever is coming in front of me or whoever I'm counseling or helping in a group setting or one-to-one, as opposed to just whip, lash them and lock them up and so on. That's not looking at the causes and the effect of why they went down this route as opposed to this route. And it's about giving people opportunities and putting them back on that straight and narrow path. And we have our successes out there.
0: And that is so true, Tony. And the campaign must continue for
1: Indeed.
0: Success and for transformation in people's lives. And could we hear another piece of the music that you love?
1: Handel's Messiah. The oratorio, Handel's Messiah. And within it, there's a Alleluia chorus. Every time I hear it, I think I've died and gone to heaven. It's one of the most beautiful pieces of music written and then sung. Apparently, it's supposed to be sung more at Easter time, but people have captured it and taken it over, and it is performed at Easter by a lot of choral societies, but it is also performed at Christmas. And the Hallelujah chorus does it for me each time. When I go and see that yearly, I think, yes, it's a wonderful piece of music.

0: You've just heard the Alleluia Chorus from Handel's Messiah, and I'm speaking to Anthony Kelly, international award-winning campaigner for Diabetes UK, a social worker, probation officer, educator, and performer. So, Tony, I'm building up every time I add something else in my description of you. So you did your 30 years and you were out of there and into the world of giving back. Am I right in saying that?
1: That is correct. This is because all I do now is completely voluntary. I mentioned earlier that I saw firsthand the suffering in Jamaica of relatives of mine from diabetes. Then 16 years ago, I myself, because it's hereditary, or in other words, runs in my family, I started developing the four classic symptoms of diabetes. Four T's. T for tired, T for toilet, T for thirsty, and T for thinner. And I have to say, my wife kept nagging me, and she's heard me speak on numerous occasions and says, yes, I was nagging you. Something's wrong with you. But this is a gender thing, Clarice. Men do not do doctors. Men are not in touch with their emotions. Men are not in touch with their feelings. And I'll put my hand up and say, I was one of those men. So all this nagging was happening. So I would get up, Clarice, no word of a lie, 2 to 3 times during the night to go to the toilet. That's the T for toilet, because people with diabetes, their issues about constantly having to go and urinate. Eventually, I plucked up courage 16 years ago, December, and went to my doctor's surgery. Over here, we call them GP, general practitioner or doctor, with a sample, early morning sample of urine before having any breakfast. And she put the sort of litmus paper in it and left it for a little while. And then she put it up into the light and she said, it's changed color, which means you have glucose, or what we in the Caribbean or Africa or some parts of Asia would call sugar, in your urine. And there's supposed to be none. And she said, but for a definitive answer, I'll send off a sample of your blood to the lab for proper analysis. And it came back 16 years ago, December gone, that I have type 2 diabetes. And I had two choices. Do I curl up into a ball and die, which is the gone too soon bit? Or do I make the lifestyle changes or the behavioral changes to keep the complications I alluded to earlier at bay, which is the strokes, the blindness, the heart attacks, the kidney failure, hence having to go on to dialysis, the limb amputations, or the gone too soon, early premature death. And I made those changes with my wife and daughter, and I've lived with this medical condition for all those years, and I've never taken medication, never. Physical activity. Clarice, every week without fail, I do a Pilates class. Every week I do a yoga class. Every week I do a badminton class. Every week I do an aquarobics class. Now, I grew up around Jamaica, the Caribbean Sea. I cannot swim to save my life. But I still go into the swimming pool and the water doesn't come above your navel. And I do, in the aquarobics class with the teacher, doing the pumping and the movement and so on. It's one of the best forms of physical activity you can do. And last but by no means least, I go to a Zumba class. And when I do some of the events out there and I mention Zumba, they laugh at me, say, a man in a Zumba class? I just say, and in most Zumba classes, you see 26, 27, 30 women. I might be the only man there. And I say, well, I am the rose amongst these thorns. And I just laugh it off because I think of all the damage that can be done if I don't keep that type 2 diabetes at bay. And I think for your listeners, I'm going to explain what type 2 diabetes is. We all have, just around the stomach area, a 6-inch gland called the pancreas, which makes insulin. without insulin, you will die. You cannot survive without insulin. Now, in type 1, the pancreas, for nobody knows why, not even to this day, any of the surgeons, the doctors, the healthcare professionals know, the pancreas packs in, completely shuts down altogether. So you make no insulin. And that happens very, very quickly, very quickly. And you have to either have insulin, man-made or artificial or synthetic insulin, injected into you 3 times every day. Some people rather having the insulin pump strapped to their body, so it just drips the insulin to keep them alive. But it's only 8% of people who have type 1. 90% of people have type 2, which is either hereditary, it can be due to the sedentary couch potato lifestyle, it can be due to having on too much weight, especially around the waist, the circumference. It can run in the family, hereditary, as I said earlier. And it's about people, and some people seem to think it's only people who are overweight, obese, who can get type 2 diabetes. Somebody who is of an average weight or who is slim or petite can also, the type 2 diabetes, the pancreas is either not making the insulin properly or it's not doing its job as effectively as it should be. And I also need to mention, we need to give thanks and praise and credit. In 1921, Sir Frederick Banting, a Canadian scientist, developed man-made or artificial or synthetic insulin. He noticed a meager dog outside, and he and his student, Charles Best, a medical student, developed insulin, pumped it into the dog, and noticed the dog was making a remarkable recovery. This is all on the internet, 1921. So that's how man-made or artificial or synthetic insulin came about, and which keeps people alive. So even people, some people with type 2 do have to take insulin. They start off on metformin, and then as they get on, progressively it gets worse, the condition, they have to do insulin. So I touch wood all the time and think, well, I'm doing the right things, and I want your listeners to get up and do physical activity, walk more, climb the steps, find an activity, whether it be line dancing or swimming or something, that a leisure pursuit or a hobby which keeps them active. Fast-paced walking keeps the blood circulating well and the heart pumping and so on. So they're slightly out of breath when they're walking fast. Doing things more than sitting down for 6, 7, 8 hours, leading what we call the sedentary couch potato lifestyle. That's when you pile on the pounds. That's when the blood and the heart are not doing what it is supposed to do. So just before this interview, I was at the gym doing my workouts. And I'm not Arnold Schwarzenegger by any means.
0: The education that you have been giving us with such clarity is education that you've been doing not only in the UK, where you're sought after. I looked at your schedule for the year already, and you're booked up already right up until March. But you've done this in the Caribbean, and you've run into Canada. Tell us about that.
1: Well, 8 years ago, I've been diagnosed for 16 years, but 8 years ago, this June coming, I was asked to go to an event in Wolverhampton, and Diabetes UK, the registered charity, they were at the event. And they said, we want somebody to speak about how they manage it without any medication. So they chose me. And I spoke from my heart without any notes or anything for about 5 minutes or so. And then this beeline of Diabetes UK staff came over and said, come over to Macedonia and help us. And if you're a Christian, you will know they're saying, we need you on board. Because from a patient perspective, and as a Black person, and from a cultural perspective, you will be able to get out there into communities to get this message across. So they trained me, and I have not looked back. And before I go on to talk about some of the stuff I've done, I sit on other august bodies like the National Health Service Clinical Commissioning Group. And I go to a lot of conferences, guys. And all I keep on hearing is the words, and if you type it into Google, hard to reach communities, hard to reach communities. So I heard it for about 4 or 5 times, and then I started querying, who are these hard-to-reach communities? And people would blurt out, these top of healthcare professionals would blurt out, oh, the Africans and the Caribbeans and the South Asians. And I say, excuse me, are they on Mars? Are they on Jupiter? Are they in the rainforest? Are they on Mount Everest? Are they in the deep blue sea? Please do not call any communities hard to reach. It is up to you to come from behind your desk or your ivory tower or your wherever you are and go out there and engage in the communities. And what you just said, I'm booked up till March. Last year alone, Clarice, I got 195 community engagements throughout Britain and abroad. As you rightly said, I was in Canada. I actually went to the birthplace of Sir Frederick Banting. It's similar to where you have here in Britain. You have in Stratford, the birthplace of Sir William Shakespeare. Well, I thought, well, I'm in Canada. I must go to this man's birthplace and walk on the steps and wherever, the homestead where he lived with his family, where he developed this insulin, the synthetic one. So I do go, and I'm very proactive. I don't sit back and wait on people to get in touch with me. I go to gurdwaras and churches and mosques and residential homes and schools and knock on doors. And some of them at first think, do we need anybody to come here and talk about health and well-being? But I don't take no for an answer, Clarice. So I will go back 6 weeks' time and say, excuse me, I left the literature with you. It is free. We have the diabetes.org.uk website. Visit the charity, visit the website. I'll come and give the talk and give you the goodie bags. And that's what I've been doing. And I've been doing it now for 7.5 years since taking early retirement. Passionate about it, Clarice. Thoroughly enjoyed. And even my trip to Dominica 2 years ago, it's the London School of Hygiene and Tropical Medicine, saw me at an event, and they said to me at the time, we are going to Jamaica in 2 weeks' time. Had we known of you, you would be on that flight. But please give us your card. So I gave them my card. And the next trip then was to Dominica, because there are 4 Commonwealth countries where blindness from diabetes is rampant. And this is blindness which can be prevented. And the 4 Commonwealth countries are Dominica, Jamaica, St. Lucia, and Belize. And what happened, Clarice, was for the Queen's 70th, her Diamond Jubilee, all the Commonwealth countries gave her gifts. She exchanged all the gifts, because remember, she's one of the richest women on the planet. And a lot of millions of pounds was raised. And so that is why the work is being done in these countries where people in their 30s, 40s, 50s, 60s start not seeing the print well or not seeing images well. A lot of people put it down to old age. Oh, I'm getting old. I'm in my 50s, 60s. My eyesight's failing me. I want your listeners to understand it's not the eyesight. It's the diabetes, or what we call the glucose or the sugar, forming at the back of their eyes, which if caught early can avoid going blind. Blurred vision. That's one. Apart from the 4 T's, blurred vision is one of the major ones. And the 4 countries I mentioned have more than their Commonwealth countries, more than their fair share of people having gone blind because they were not aware that they had diabetes, or they were not taking care of themselves, eating healthily and doing physical activity. And guys, this world is a beautiful place. Dominica is, your country Montserrat is, Jamaica is, all the Caribbean islands are, and are the people themselves. So I would rather us being able to see what nature has out there for us more than going blind prematurely. And that's one of the major issues, apart from the various other things I mentioned. So I'm trying to educate people a lot over here. I have people who have diabetes, and they don't go once a year to the optician to get the drops put in their eyes, which I have to do. And they put the cameras down, they take the pictures, and then they send them off to the lab, and then it comes back. It's called diabetic retinopathy screening, or diabetic eye screening. And it's a simple process. It doesn't cause you any pain or anything. And it will come back and it will say to you, you need to look at your eyes. You have sugar or diabetes at the back of the eyes. And there's some people I know, Clarice, don't even bother to do that. And they have diabetes, you know, let alone some who are walking around not even aware that they have diabetes. So it's important to get this message out there, the health and well-being message, to all who are listening, to eat healthily, lots more fresh fruits, lots more vegetables, and lots more physical activity. Can't stress those enough.
0: The people under the tree, Tony, are listening. They're listening keenly and very, very cleanly. And they want to thank you for educating them. And one of them in particular, Miss Maggie, who's mm-hmm. always coming out to St. Faith and St. Lawrence whenever there was an event involving Abigail, she's saying to me, ask him to share with us his next piece of music. Now that he's spoken so much, give him a break so that he could speak to us about the final bit of music that he loves.
1: All right. Now, one would think I would want to go down the opera route because, as you know, Abigail sings a lot of classical stuff, is into opera and so on. But I'm going to be slightly different in my final choice. It is the late Whitney Houston. She had a gorgeous voice and she used to sing, and it was number one in the charts here in Britain for quite a number of weeks. I Will Always Love You. It's from the film The Bodyguard. And each time I hear it, I'm afraid it sends shivers down my spine. Whitney Houston's I Will Always Love You from The Bodyguard. If your listeners haven't heard that before, please play it for them. They will. When she hits some of those high notes in there, and I think, and she was not an opera singer, but she could sing, having said that. I'll give you that one as my final choice of music, Clarice.

0: You've just heard Whitney Houston's I Will Always Love You from The Bodyguard. And I'm speaking to Anthony Kelly, who started out with love, one love, and is ending his musical choice with love. And Tony, you have educated us, you've inspired us, and we are so grateful for your presence under the tamarind tree.
1: Thank you. I've enjoyed it all. And it's as if I'm actually there in person.
0: Well, you are actually here in person. And we are going to leave you there. Right there.
1: Thank you. Thank you.
0: And we are going to leave you so that you can simmer down and enjoy your time there. And we're going to leave you with three things from which you'll choose one to enjoy that special moment. So would it be something to eat or drink, something to read, or a piece of music? Do tell us what you have chosen and why.
1: I'd go for music. Music is a universal language, and the joy of being able to listen or hear a piece of music of any description, in whether it's something, you know, even though the language or so on. But the beauty of the human voice to be able to sing and produce what is like a nightingale or a bird type quality. Music for me, just, it soothes the soul. It depending on what mood you're in or so on, it has to be music each time. It's happy, it can be sad, it can be melancholy, it can be joyous and uplifting, but music for me does it each time. It just touches every fiber within your body and gives you a sense of feeling. So has to be music.
0: Anthony Kelly, thanks again for joining us this
1: You're
0: week
1: welcome.
0: Under the Tamarind Tree.
1: You're welcome. It was a pleasure.
2: That was Under the Tamarind Tree. Join us next time for another special guest. Under the Tamarind Tree, brought to you

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0: Today, I'm going to be speaking on the subject. Don't let anything distract you from obeying God's word. Don't let anything distract you from obeying God's word. Amen? Amen. Hallelujah. The word of God tells us clearly, be thou not hearers of the word only, but be doers of the same. And we are greatly blessed and we are highly favored when we can hear a word from the Lord. And we should never reach the point where we take the word of God for granted or take the word of God carelessly. Because the word of the Lord is a lamp unto our feet and it's a light unto our path. That's Psalms 119, 105. Therefore, without his word, we will really not have any sense of direction. We would be in utter darkness. But thank God for the word of God, which is the lamp unto our feet, and it's a light unto our pathway. So we don't need to stumble. We don't need to grow up in the dark because the word gives us light. Amen. And it tells us how to go, where to go. And once we hear the word, once we read the word, we should apply the word also, and we should obey the word. And when we obey the word, it will always guide us in the right direction where God wants us to go. Hallelujah. It is so critical and important for us to obey God's word. Isaiah said in Isaiah 1 verse 19, that if ye be willing and obedient, you shall eat the good of the land. But if you refuse and you rebel, you shall be devoured with the sword. So to obey God's word is the key to success. Yes. Hallelujah. Yes. It's the key to God's favor, to God's blessings and his prosperity. Yes. But if we disobey, the word of the Lord is very serious. It is very, very, it is so critical that it could cost us our lives if we disobey the word of the Lord. That's why God is speaking to us today and he's telling us, don't let anything or anyone distract us from obeying his word. Amen? Many of us are deeply touched, deeply moved, and deeply convicted initially when we hear God's word. But in a matter of days, in a matter of hours, and sometimes in a matter of minutes or seconds, we allow the enemy, we allow people, we allow things to distract us. Something else just come in and distract us from obeying the word of God. The word of God, sometimes we don't even allow it to be digested properly and to germinate and bring forth food. That's why the psalmist David said to meditate upon the word day and night. If we don't take the word of God seriously and we allow everything we hear to just evaporate and just vanish, then we back to square one. It's in the application of the word that we will see manifestation of what God says he will do. Jesus himself talks about the sower who went out and sowed the word, and he sowed it, some fall on stony ground, some fall on all sort of rocky and hard and shallow ground. But other fell on good ground. Come on, hallelujah. And those that fell on good ground, they sprang up. And they brought forth fruit up to 100-fold. Hallelujah. We want to be good soil. So that when the word of the Lord comes our way, we would allow it to germinate, we would water it, and it will go down deep and bring up, spring up and bring forth good fruit. Amen? Amen. Hallelujah. So we don't want anything to distract us from obeying God's word. We find that 2 Chronicles chapter 20, verse 20, the first thing that Jehoshaphat said to the children of God when they were going out to battle, he said to them, believe in the word of your God. So shall ye be established. Believe his prophets, and so shall ye prosper. God used a man of God by the name of Jehazel when they didn't know what to do. Jehoshaphat and the people of God said, Lord, we don't even know what to do, but our eyes are upon you. Hallelujah. Because the battle they was up against was a strong army. Three armies were up against one. And they looked to the Lord in prayer. And God sent the answer to a man of God by the name of Jehazel. And he prophesied and said, be still and know that God is God. Hallelujah. The battle is not yours. The battle is the Lord. Hallelujah. The Lord is going to fight for you. Amen. Hallelujah. For the battle is the Lord's. Come on, somebody. Amen. Praise the name of the Lord. Amen. And the man of God told them on the day they were going out to battle, don't allow the word of the Lord that you heard from the man of God, the prophetic word, to just slip by. Meditate on it. Believe in the word of the Lord, you shall be established. And believe in the word of the prophet, and so shall ye prosper. Hallelujah. And a great victory was wrought because they stood on the word of the Lord and did not allow anything to distract them from believing the promise of God. Amen. One of the things that the enemy will use to distract us from obeying the word of the Lord is worldliness and also sinful pleasures. When we read Genesis chapter 19, if you turn to Genesis chapter 19, it tells us that the people of Sodom and Gomorrah were vile. They were worldly. And they were very immoral. And they were caught up in all sorts of sinful pleasures. And God sent his angels down to judge and to destroy that city. However, because of the prayers of and the intercession of Abraham bargained with God. And he said, God, if you even find down to 10, would you please save it for 10? But 10 could not even be found. And we find that the man of God interceded, and because of his intercession, Lot and his family, the Lord was willing to save them because of Abraham. And we find that in verse 12 it says, and the men said unto Lot, hast thou here any besides son-in-law and thy sons and thy daughters and whosoever thou hast in the city? Bring them out of this place, for we will destroy this place, because the cry of them is waxing great before the face of the Lord, and the Lord had sent us to destroy it. And we find that in verse 14 it says, and Lot went out and spake unto his sons-in-law, which married his daughters, and said, up, get you out of this place, for the Lord will destroy this city. But he seemed as one that mocked unto his sons-in-law. Lot gave his sons-in-law the word of the Lord as he received it from the angels that God sent down. But they took it carelessly. They were so distracted with all the worldliness, with all the sinful pleasures. Sodom and Gomorrah was bigger, was more, and the kind of thing that was going there, it was like New York City, or even worse. Business. Oh, I'm telling you, Sodom had a swing in those days. That was the city to dwell in. So Lot is coming to these boys, these guys, to tell them, you need to move out of Sodom. Where they are concerned, you must be out of your mind. We're not leaving this place here. This is where the action is. So they laugh him to scorn. To them, it seemed as if Lot was just mocking them. And as far as they were concerned, he was only making jokes. He was speaking false. He was only having fun with them because he couldn't be serious. As a matter of fact, everything that he said to them, they did not take it serious. It went to one ear and come out the other ear. And they did not budge. They talk about leaving. We're not moving from here, Lot. You must be mad. You've gone mad or something. Because they seem Lot seemed to them as he was only mocking. They did not take the word of God seriously. They took it as a joke, and it didn't mean anything to them. And God wants us as his people to be very careful and not take his word as a joke. Because once God ever speaks, he means what he says, and he will bring it to pass. Verse 15 tells us that when the morning arose, then the angel hastened Lot, saying, "Arise, take thy wife and thy two daughters, which are here, lest thou be consumed in the iniquity of the city." And while they lingered, let me tell you something. When you hear God is speaking, God is not speaking for you to just drive yourself and move when you want to move and how you want to move and all them kind of things. No. When God speaks, he wants action. Come on. Hallelujah. So God is speaking to Lot, and it's time to try to get his attention to tell Lot, you have to get out of Sodom, because this place is on the hit list. The angels, they're not going back without the job accomplished. This place must be destroyed. They came down on a mission. Because of the prayers of Abraham, they're giving Lot and his family a chance to escape first. So we find that they lingered. And while they lingered, the men laid hold upon his hand and upon the hand of his wife and upon the hand of his two daughters, the Lord being merciful unto them, and they brought him forth and set him without the city. And it came to pass, when they had brought them forth abroad, that he said, "Escape for thy life. Look not behind thee, neither stay in all the plain. Escape to the mountain, lest thou be consumed." Verse 20, we find that Lot asked the angel for permission to go into a little city nearby. And verse 22, we find that they said to him, "Haste thee, escape thither, for I cannot do anything till thou be come thither." Therefore, the name of the city was called Zoar. Verse 23 tells us that when the sun was risen upon the earth, when Lot entered into Zoar, the Lord rained upon Sodom and upon Gomorrah brimstone and fire from the Lord out of heaven, and he overthrew those cities and all the plain and all the inhabitants of the city and that which grew upon the ground. Hallelujah. So we find here that the two sons of Lot, who make sons-in-law, who did not take his word seriously that he got from the angel of God, and all the inhabitants of Sodom and Gomorrah perished when God rained down brimstone and fire upon them and destroyed those cities. Worldliness, sexual immorality, sinful pleasure seems to be so prevalent in that city that it distracted every one of those that dwell in the city from obeying the word of the Lord. The evil and sinfulness of the people in those cities was so bad that God had no choice but to destroy them all. However, one of the saddest verses to read in this chapter is verse 26. Let us read it together. Let us read it again. "But his wife looked back from behind him, and she became a pillar of salt." You see something here? God was very merciful to Lot and his wife and his two daughters, and spared their lives. You see, the angel held them by the hands while they were lingering and took them out of Sodom and Gomorrah. But let me tell you something. As far as I could see, they took Lot's wife out of Sodom and Gomorrah But Saddamang Gomorrah was still inside of her.
1: She was out physically, but mentally,
0: she was still there. Yes.
1: And so she could not see herself living anywhere else or carrying on living anywhere else.
0: She was caught up with the pleasures, the buzz, the excitement,
1: everything that was going on in Sodom, to such extent that when God sent warning and the angel of God even pulled them out
0: and tell them, escape for your life,
1: and specifically the word said, do not look back.
0: The angel made sure he told them, don't look back. But wife of Lot did not take the word seriously. She was distracted. She was caught up with something else so much that the words, escape for thy life, look not behind thee, did not really get any chance to register in her spirit. The word came, and the word was a serious word. But something distracted Lot's wife from obeying what God was saying to them.
1: And the word of the Lord tells us
0: that
1: she was traveling
0: behind Lot. You see something? Many people don't mean to move. They just move lazy. They just heavy down themselves. And they just move like they don't have no zest and no zeal.
1: This is judgment coming upon the land. And instead of she moving with the crowd and keeping up with her husband at least,
0: they should be holding hands. She dragging behind others. She's not moving fast with them.
1: You are escaping for your life, but I am thinking about what I left behind there in Sodom.
0: And she was not moving with no zeal and no enthusiasm with them. She was thinking still about Sodom.
1: Something distracted her back there. What God said, what the angel said, to look not back and make sure you escape for your life,
0: it didn't mean anything to her. And she looked back into the city of Sodom. And immediately, she became a pillar of salt. What a sad story. Sometime God is sending a word to us so that we can escape our life. So that we can get away from the schemes and the traps and the attacks of the enemy. But if we allow the enemy to distract us
1: with anything that's not of God, and we lose focus of God's word,
0: then we just open up ourselves for judgment. We find that maybe it was her friends that she left behind there she was thinking about. It could be her possessions. Maybe she had a very nice home. Maybe she was involved in all of the sinful pleasures and the partying and the drinking and the giving, all the things that were going on there. Oh, discourse,
1: party, everything was swinging in that town. Something got her attention back there. That even when the angel says, escape for your life and don't look back,
0: Something distracted her. She did not realize the seriousness of the word of the Lord. And she looked back. And immediately judgment
1: struck her.
0: And she perished because of her disobedience to the word of the Lord. Sometimes God is speaking to us. And sometimes he speaks to us directly. Sometimes he speaks to us to such extent we can hear his voice like it's his audible voice speaking to us. Sometimes he uses the Holy Spirit to just whisper in our ears what he wants us to do. Sometimes God will use angels like how he used the angels to speak to Lot. Sometimes he would use his servants, his pastors, his ministers, his evangelists. It could be a brother, it could be a sister.
1: Anyone God could use.
0: God used a donkey one time to speak. And the donkey was speaking right. And it's only when the man opened up his eyes, he saw that the donkey was right.
1: So sometimes God use all sorts of methods to speak to us.
0: And we cannot afford to take his word carelessly, because when we hear his voice, the word of the Lord tell us, harden not our hearts. Because if we allow anything to distract us from obeying God's word, it can lead to immediate destruction and judgment, as Lot's wife experienced. You know something? God uses whosoever he will to speak. And we know when it's God, because there is a conviction in our hearts. God always sends warning before judgment. Therefore, must not allow anything or anyone to distract us from obeying God's word when he speaks to us, because he takes his word seriously. Amen. You have your Bibles, turn to Luke chapter 17, verse 32. And hear what he says there. Luke chapter 17, verse 32. Luke chapter 17, verse 32. And you have it, say amen. Okay, let us read it together. It says, remember Lot's wife. Jesus himself is talking here. Why would Jesus want us to remember what happened to Lot's wife? Because Jesus realized that she made a serious mistake. There's some mistake you could make and you recover from them. There's a mistake you could make and the consequence is not death. There's some mistake you make and judgment don't hit you immediately like that. But this one was a serious one. And Jesus himself is telling us, remember Lot's wife, so that what happened to her don't have to happen to you. Remember what happened to her, so that you can live a different kind of life. God is speaking to us today to take his word seriously, because he don't want us to face the same consequences that Lot's wife had to face. And these are the last days that we're living in. And the same spirit of destruction that caused Lot's wife and all in Sodom and Gomorrah to perish, it's very prevalent in the world today. The word of God tells us, if you read in verse 28 of that chapter, it says, as it was in the days of Lot, they did eat, they drank, they bought, they sold, they planted, they builded. I'm telling you something. You think Sodom and Gomorrah was easy? They had building projects. They had agriculture in galore. They had all sorts of things going on for them. It was partying and drinking. They had it. Food to eat in abundance. Everything was in the town. That's why the sons-in-law, they didn't want to move. And Lot's wife himself, even though judgment was on his back, her back, she did not want to go. You see something? We can be so caught up with earthly things, sinful pleasures, and worldly possessions, that when God is speaking to us for our own soul and our own life's sake, we don't hear his voice. Sad to say. Sodom and Gomorrah, it was blooming. It was prospering financially. The agriculture and the building projects, they were all on fire. They were going places. Sad to say, just like in those days, we as human beings today, we are just the same. When we have good homes, when we have good cars, when we have good business going on, when we had good agriculture going on, when the building programs are going good and make people have money in their pocket, I'm telling you something. Many of them don't want to hear nothing from God no more. The last thing they want to hear from God
1: is to do anything differently to what they're already doing, because where they're concerned, I'm living life. I have everything my heart could desire.
0: Everything where this earthly pleasures and earthly fulfillment was concerned, Sodom had it going on. It was a blooming place. And they got caught up with the worldliness, the sinfulness, all the prosperity, the selling and the buying and everything that was going on. It was on a swing. And all they were concerned about was the life that they were living it up down in Sodom and Gomorrah. However, God's word has not changed. The word of the Lord has not changed. And Proverbs chapter 14 verse 34 tells us that righteousness exalteth a nation, but sin is a reproach to any people. No matter how long it takes, no matter how we look like they're swinging, no matter how we look like they're having a good time, somewhere along the line, sin must be punished. They were living all sorts of sexually immoral life in Sodom and Gomorrah. And the Lord was just giving them long rope. You know, sometimes when people get long rope, they think that they're going on well. They think, man, everything is going on good. They don't even want to hear you mention God to them. They don't want to hear nothing but God. Where they're concerned, He does not exist.
1: I have a fantastic home. I have money in my bank account. I have business that is springing up. I did it myself from scratch.
0: You don't see the great Babylon I have built?
1: Don't you see how I'm prospering?
0: These people forgot about God completely. But God
1: one day showed up on the scene, stopped them in their tracks, and rained down fire and brimstone up from heaven.
0: And all of them were consumed. All their possessions, they were just wiped away just like that. God is telling us clearly that material things, you have to be careful with them, because they distracted these people. Material possessions, earthly goods, and sinful pleasures that were in those cities, it completely blinded them spiritually to anything God was saying to them. The same day that Lot went out, as he said in verse 29, the same day that Lot went out of Sodom, it rained fire and brimstone from heaven and destroyed them all. And you think that you're living it up. If you don't have God, you don't have nothing.
1: If you do not have God in your life, all those pleasures and all those possessions, they will just be wiped away just like that and leave you empty.
0: They were rich physically, but spiritually they were poor. They had everything that life could offer on this earth, but they did not have God. They did not have salvation. One other sign of the end times is written in verse 26, and it says there, that as it was in the days of Noah,
1: so shall it be in the days of the Son of Man.
0: In those days, verse 27 tells us, they did eat and they drank and they married wives and they were given in marriage
1: until the day that Noah entered the ark
0: and the flood came and destroyed them all. We see clearly that the same thing was going on in the time of Noah. Noah preached for 120 years,
1: telling them, stop what you all are doing. You all think that you're living life, eating and drinking, marrying and giving into marriage, and all sorts of things like this, and you think that is all there is to life? One day
0: it's going to rain.
1: And when it rains,
0: a flood is going to come upon the earth. And let me tell you something. 120 years of preaching is not simple preaching, you know. They got the message boring in the ears, day in, day out.
1: And they mock him. They laugh up to him. They say, what a stupid old man. Preaching from sins. I'm a toddler. I hear the same old message about rain going to come. I don't see one drop of rain up to now.
0: I'm now old and feeble. And still out there preaching the same message. Something wrong with that man. Maybe he's gone loco or something. It cannot be right in his brain to be preaching the same thing from a child. I hear this preaching till now, and the message has not changed, and nothing coming to pass.
1: The same thing they're saying today
0: concerning those of us who are saying that Christ will return. They're saying, no, man. No. I hear this from sins and myself. Jesus coming what? The life that they were living down in Noah's time. It was so exceptional where they were concerned. Every preaching and every word from God that he was giving to the servant of God, Noah, it meant nothing to them. And so they carry on and they carry on. Many believe that they came and helped him to carry wood.
1: And they came and they lift hammer and pound nail with Noah. And help him to build that big ark.
0: Mankind did not hear the preaching of the man of God. The word of the Lord didn't mean anything to them. They were distracted by the living it up and the partying and the sexual life.
1: Everything they were doing had them completely spiritually blind.
0: But after you see that God used the man of God to preach for all those amount of years. After a while, the animals heard the voice of the Lord and obeyed the voice of Jesus, of the Lord.
1: Two crapper come in the ark. Two cockroach came in. Ants, lizard, iguana, and everything come inside the ark. Giraffe come in.
0: Bears come in. Lions come in.
1: Bird come in. Snake come in. Worm come in. Every kind of animal you can think about came in two by two. And mankind, with all the five senses that we have, watch all of that
0: and don't watch. Just goes to show you, when we are distracted with the things of this world, anything God is saying to us, it don't make no sense. Everything come into the ark. How did some of them get in? I don't even know. They crawl in some kind of hole. They get in though. And two of every animal found themselves in the ark. And mankind heard all that preaching. They were too caught up, too distracted with their lifestyle and the enjoyment of sinful pleasures. Distracted them completely. And the word of the Lord tells us that when Noah went into the ark, when he went into the ark finally, if Noah did shut that door, Noah might have opened it. But Noah did not shut the door.
1: God shut the door. And if God shut the door, it's well shut. Nobody can open it. And after those years of preaching, God wants to tell somebody today
0: that preaching will not be always there. When you hear his voice, harden not your heart. Because God will not always be talking.
1: He wants actions.
0: After the talking for 120 years, God said, it's enough preaching now. It's time now for you to go and give yourself a little peace. Go in there with the animals. And you know something? God is such a God. It must have been God who spoke to those animals and bring them in. Because rat in there and the cat don't trouble them.
1: The lion and the lamb, everybody inside there, and nobody not troubling nobody. It must have been God who brought them in there and heard his voice. When you obey God's voice, God will protect you and preserve you. Come on, somebody, man. Hallelujah. Oh, glory to God.
0: So we see animals heard his voice. responded to his voice, and God preserved them right there in that ark. Not a fighting, not a vexation, nothing. Everybody at peace. And God preserved them right there in that ark. But after a while, raindrops began to fall. When raindrops began to fall, they thought he was a fool talking about this rain for 120 years. But all of a sudden, raindrops began to fall. Never saw rain, but rain was falling now. And I'm sure they look at their hand and say, what's this? What is this? Where is this coming from? But they say, well, maybe it's just some kind of a little drizzle. So they probably thought it would just come and go away. But it would not stop.
1: Then you find that water begin to come up from ground level. Coming up to ankle
0: deep.
1: Then coming up to waist height. I sure they pound on that ark door and they said, no, please, please, please.
0: We heard your voice now.
1: We now sober up to what you were telling us. We see the reality in it. Please open for us. Give us one more chance, please, Noah. Please.
0: And I'm sure when Noah heard the bawling out there and the crying, my heart must have been touched. And if he could have opened it, he would have tried his best. But even if he tried the best he could not open it. God shut the door. And the Bible tells us that when God shut the door,
1: all the inhabitants of the land,
0: they were all destroyed because they refused to hear the word of the Lord. The Lord is telling us today, let nothing, nobody at all distract you
1: from hearing and obeying the words of the Lord, because it is very important
0: to apply what he says, because our life depends on it. Our eternal destiny depends on it. We have to obey what God says. It's very important to remember, for us to remember that no matter how blessed we are in this world, with earthly possessions, they're only temporary. I'm only temporary. They don't last forever. And sometimes, when I think back on those of us who lived on the island of Montserrat, you have so much, and in a flash, hurricane took them away just like that. When we build back up ourselves now, and some who had one house got two houses, some who had a one bedroom house got five bedroom house, some who had six bedroom house had 12 bedroom house. I'm telling you, the place was blooming. Cars in galore. Oh man, everything was on a swing. And all of a sudden, the Lord said natural disaster once again. And many of us, we left by the thousands and had to escape for our lives. Remember, just tell you a quick story. One night we were going out to preach and to have open air meeting. And my dad went under the anointing of the Holy Spirit and preached in a shelter where people were.
1: And he preached upon Lot. And how God sent down fire and destroyed the city of Sodom and Gomorrah. And his preaching was escape for your life.
0: And he was trying to tell people, come out of sin. Because the Lord could send judgment anytime.
1: Take the word of the Lord seriously.
0: And I'm telling you something. That very night in that island, on that island, we had some rock fall in Montserrat that we never had before since the volcano began.
1: I'm telling you, stone was pelting like nobody's business.
0: We were all the way down in Cork Hill, many miles away from the volcano, and the stones that were falling that night mash up chair glass, mash up windscreen, and bore up house and all sorts of things like that. Stone fell. Just like in the days of Lot and Sodom and Gomorrah, the man of God spoke prophetically, and we did not even know it. Escape for your life. So God's word is never to take slightly. They say somebody was near to where the volcano was, and when the stones they were pelting up there, he had to cry out to God, have mercy upon me. Because those stones that were falling from heaven, it was like they were so hot and so furious. He thought his life was going to pass that same night. But when you hear the Lord speak to us, we need to obey him. Everything we have on this world, in this world, they're only temporary. We could enjoy them for a little while, but don't set your affection upon them.
1: Do not set your affection on things of the earth, but on things above.
0: The psalmist David tells us clearly, if riches increase,
1: set not your heart upon them.
0: Only here to last for a while, man, and after a while they just vanish just like that. Escape for your life. In verse 30, it says, in the same Luke chapter 17, even thus shall it be in the day when the Son of Man is revealed. In that day in which, verse 31, in that day he which shall be upon the housetop and his stuff is in the house, let him not come down to take it away. And he that is in the field, let him likewise not return back. Nothing in this world have any value when you hear Jesus returns. It's going to be a quick and a sudden judgment upon the earth. You see, I was telling somebody the other day that when we had some of the explosions on the island of Montreal, whatever we had in our homes, it was of no value to us. We just wanted to escape for our life.
1: So we left a lot of valuable things in our homes, but we had no choice because our lives was more important than the possessions that we acquired.
0: And this is what Jesus is trying to say here in the last days. If you're on the housetop and you remember that you have a lot of things in the house, then I turn up, don't even bother about them. If you're out in the field, don't even bother about what you have in your house, because they would be of no value whatsoever then, because it will be judgment time. The word of the Lord is telling us today that the things of this world don't really matter so much. Remember Lot's wife, how she got caught up with all sorts of things and she lost her soul because of disobedience to God's word. We have seen how sinful pleasures and worldly possessions, etc., can distract people. We see it in the time of Noah, see it in the time of Lot, and in the time of Sodom and Gomorrah. In like manner, Satan will use any method
1: possible
0: to distract any of us from obeying God's word, if we allow him to.
1: He knows where our weak point is, and he's always targeting our weak point, because he's coming to distract us from obeying God's word. And he's determined to keep nagging away at us until he gets us to be distracted.
0: Don't let anyone and don't let anything distract you from obeying God's word. Let me just bring to you another story. We find that David was a man after God's own heart, a worshiper, a man of war, a man extremely gifted and skillful in playing music, and he was a great king in Israel. Yet he got himself distracted from obeying God's word. In the book of 2 Samuel chapter 11 verse 1, it tells us that at the time when the kings go out to battle, David tarried at Jerusalem. It was time when kings normally go out to fight. It was not relaxing time. It wasn't off season. It was battle season for the kings. He is the king of Israel. He is the leader that God ordained to lead. Well, he was supposed to be out there leading the troops. But sometimes carelessness distracts us. Sometimes laziness distracts us. Sometimes all sorts of things come in our way and distract us from doing what God wants us to do. If he's a leader and a true leader, he should lead from the front. And he decided he's not going anywhere this time. So he tarried still at Jerusalem. And many of God's people set up themselves to be distracted by the devil because we allow ourselves to be in the wrong place at the wrong time. When it's church time and you stay at home and you go shopping and you go to see friends and you get caught up with Facebook and Twitter and WhatsApp and talking on the phone and internet and everything, then you open up yourself for serious distraction. Everything has its place, but when it's God's time, it's God's time. I always admire some people when they say to me, Pastor, I honestly could make it today because I was very, very sick. But I still took time out while I was at home. And I prayed, and I worshipped, and I read the Bible, and I kept my heart in tune while I was not at church. Because if we don't do that, we could allow the enemy to use that same time when he was supposed to be in God's house to get caught up with all sorts of things that distract us. Let me tell you something. Because of David's carelessness. You see, we're in a season of serious and aggressive spiritual attack right now. And God's people cannot afford to be careless. If God's people are not in his house, when we are to be, and we're not in God's presence, when we are to be, even if we're at home, and the Lord tells us, go to pray. God tell you, go and read your Bible. Lock up or you're locking up and go and read. It's a reason why he's speaking to you. If you choose to obey the voice of the Lord and do your own thing, you open up yourself to be distracted. David was in the wrong place at the wrong time. And we find that's where it all went down the hill from there. Verse 2 tells us, and it came to pass in the evening time that David arose from his bed and walked upon the roof of his house, and he saw a woman washing herself. And the woman was very beautiful to look upon. And David sent and inquired after the woman. And one said, is not this Bathsheba, the daughter of Eliam, and the wife of Uriah the Hittite? David was distracted from his calling as the king of Israel by the lust of the flesh. And his distraction was so strong that even though he heard, you see, if he couldn't make it out to the battle, the Bible don't say he had no excuse to say why he couldn't go to the battle, but sometimes we just kill it, we just don't want to do what we're supposed to do, and we open up ourselves to be distracted. And he stayed at home. He wasn't even in a prayerful attitude for those who were out there on the battlefield losing their life. He should have been concerned. Oh, Lord, help those on the out there, please, because they need your help. We're up against an opposition, Lord. And Lord, remember those on the battlefield. I could not be there for this reason. But Lord, bring them through. Lord, move among them. Move like only you alone can move, Lord. And bring them through with victory. No, sir. Distraction spirit, lazy spirit, careless spirit was upon David, and he got up on top of his house roof. He would look out, and there was the temptation right before his eyes. Someone on the battlefield, but he's out there being distracted. And while he was distracted, saw this woman bathing herself. Said, the woman is so beautiful to my eyes. He inquired of her. And the distraction was so strong that they brought back word to David, and they said, David, this is Bathsheba, the wife of Uriah. It's somebody else's wife. But the distraction was so strong that even though he heard it was a married woman, somebody else's wife, David sent messengers and took her. That's what verse 4 said. And she came in unto him, and he lay with her. And she was purified from her uncleanness, and she returned unto her house. The lust of the flesh distracted the man of God so badly that he abused his power as king and sent for Bathsheba. And she came into him, and he lay with her, and she returned to her house. God is warning us today against being distracted by the lust of the flesh and worldliness and sinful pleasures and anything and anyone who will distract us, because the consequences are great. And sometimes they're more than what we are bargaining for. David probably thought he could take a chance. because he knew that the husband was out there on the battlefield. And he thought, well, by the time he returned back to, she returned back to her house now, and the man come home now, everything will just cover up and everything will just go in secret and nobody will even know what happened. Well, let me tell you something. Everything will just cover up and everything will just go in secret and nobody will even know what happened. Well, let me tell you something. Even if nobody see what we do, God sees and God

0: conceived.
1: And Satan told David and said, I am with child. Oh, my Lord, have mercy.
0: He thought he got away with what he did.
1: But now a whole can of worms open up in front of him and he don't know where to start.
0: He didn't bargain for all of this. But he find himself in hot water. When David heard what happened, it was the biggest nightmare that could ever happen to him. When he heard that news, he still tried to cover it up, his actions. So he sent to Uriah in the battlefield. And Uriah came from the battlefield and he went down to David. And David tell him, go down to your house and go and live with your wife, Bathsheba. And David tried his best with him, you know, to talk him up good and so as the king. But Uriah would not go. So after David heard that Uriah did not go down to sleep with his wife that night, David said, well, I have to try another trick. So he gave him some rum to drink and he drunk him and he got himself drunk. Uriah was drunk like nobody's business. Back when we said drunk like a cook. But no matter how drunk he was, he's not going home. You see how much you try to cover up, sin, it just can't cover. You just have to face up to it. After David saw what was happening, that not even the drunken Uriah would go home, he put a letter in his hands. In verse 15, and he said, and to say this letter, put in Uriah's own hand, you know, his own death sentence. And the letter said, set ye Uriah in the forefront of the hottest battle and retire from him that he may die. Yeah. Man of God, when you hear, you get distracted. The Lord is talking to us seriously about distraction today, because when we get distracted, we do a lot of rubbish, a lot of nonsense, all sorts of things out of character, because we lose the plot completely. This man was not acting as no Christian again. He was acting like a demon, because he was out of it completely. The distraction took him away from God's the way how he used to be, so much in God's presence and so much in the humble before God. He changed completely. Distraction messed him up. Sending the death sentence in the man's own hand, he now thinking it's good letter he carrying back, not realizing it was his death sentence. Took back the thing. And when the man in charge of the battle read this letter from the king to let Uriah be in the hottest battle, forefront, and retreat from him so that he can die. What a terrible setup that was. Verse 17 tells us that Uriah died in the battle just as David wanted it. And verse 26, when the wife of Uriah heard her husband was dead, she mourned for her husband. And verse 27 tells us that when the mourning was past, David sent and fetched her to his house, and she became his wife and bare him a son. But the thing that David had done displeased the Lord. The Lord don't laugh with stupidness. He drifted far, far, far from God. This was not the David that God really called the way how he was when he fought against Goliath and so on. He was so much on fire for God. He was so charged up. He was so anointed. He was so spiritual. How could he find himself in such a condition? Just by being distracted, he just went further and further away from God. No matter who we are, God is talking to all of us today. If you allow anything or anyone to distract us from obeying and following God's command, we will go further and end up further than where we intended to go. David was distracted by the lust of the flesh, and he went further and further away from God. He set up the murder of Uriah, and he sent and fetched Bathsheba, Uriah's wife, and make her his own wife. This thing

0: that he did displeased the Lord. A man of God, a man of great passion for worship, a man who was so established in the things of God, could end up in such a shame and disgrace. That's what destruction will do to any one of us if we don't stay focused on obeying and applying the word of God to our lives. And we find that it was so bad that in 2 Samuel chapter 2, that when Nathan told David the story about this man who had the one sheep, and this other man had so much of sheep, and this man with the plenty sheep take the one sheep from that man and dress it and make it ready for a stranger that passed by and kept all he had, David said, No. Verse 5 tells us that David's anger was greatly kindled against that man. In that story, he said to Nathan, "As the Lord liveth, the man that had done this thing shall surely die. Tell me who he is right away. I'm ready for him. Tell me. Which one it is? In this kingdom here? If there's such a man who has done such a thing, point him out to me, because I'm going to take him out straight away." Straight away, he got to die. David said, "Man, nobody could do such wickedness in this place here. Not in my under my kingship." Verse 6 says, "And he shall restore the lamb fourfold, because he did this thing, and because he had no pity." Whoever done this thing have no pity. Whoever done this thing is a wicked man. Whoever done this man this thing, he has me very angry. Point him out to me, because I want to take him out. He must die today. He's got to die today. He can't live under my kingship. I want him right away. Point him out to me. Can you please tell me who it is, Nathan? I want to find him. If I can find him, he's going down. Well, to David's surprise. To David's surprise. You see, when you hear you're distracted and you're spiritually blind, you don't even know what you're doing your own self. He don't even realize that he himself was doing all these things. And he was so far from God and so distracted that Nathan had to open his eyes and tell him in verse 7, "David, thou art the man. Don't look for nobody else. If you want somebody to kill, tell you the person who it is. Are you? Thou art the man." So if you want to go fire a shot, if you're not living in a glass house, don't find a stone, because are you going to go down? He was the exact man. And when he heard that, I'm sure he was shaking. And the man of God said to him, "Where, who hast thou despised the commandment of the Lord to do this evil in his sight? Thou hast killed the Uriah the Hittite with the sword, and you have taken his wife to be thy wife, and has slain him with the sword of the children of Ammon. Now therefore the sword shall never depart from thine house, because thou hast despised me, and hast taken the wife of Uriah the Hittite to be thy wife." And God used Nathan to open David's eyes spiritually, and his eyes was opened to what he has done and the consequences for his action. And David said unto Nathan, "I have sinned against the Lord." And Nathan said unto David, "The Lord hath put away thy sin, and thou shalt not die." And Psalms 51 tells us how he cried out to the Lord for mercy. When he cried out for forgiveness, and he repented, and the Lord forgave David and restored him again, because he sincerely repented before the Lord. Hallelujah. God is telling us today, don't let anything, don't let anyone distract us from obeying his word, because the consequences are great. The consequences are enormous. Don't play with sin. Don't play with Satan. Don't play with anything that is dangling before you to try to drift you away from God, because anytime you run after anything else or anybody else and leave of God, you're in trouble. I tell you a real life story. When I was in school, I saw a girl in the Pentecostal church there on fire for God, speaking in tongues. Oh my God, she was on fire. She was on fire, she was on fire, she was on fire. And we were excited to see how God is taking our places in the spirit realm. And brothers and sisters, I don't know all the facts, but she got involved with an unsaved young man. And brother, with all that steam and all that fire and all that anointing that she had in her life, for some reason, she got distracted. Got into that relationship. I don't know how long it lasts, but it's as if she sold out her salvation. To this very day, as far as I know, that person have not found themselves back in the house of God again with all that potential that they had. Everything wasted, and everywhere that God wanted to take her, she missed out. I don't know if she's married. I don't know if she got anything out of sin. But as far as I know, everything that God has in store for her, she lost it. Simply because she was distracted. The word of the Lord is telling us today, don't let anything, don't let nothing distract. It's not matter who we are, no matter how we are. You might say, I'm so spiritual, I'm so in the word, if it happened to David, it can happen to any one of us. Don't let anything distract us from the word of the Lord, from obeying what God commands of our life. Today, the Lord is telling us, don't let anything distract us, because it's serious. It is important. As soon as Peter was distracted by the things of this world, by the winds and the waves, and everything going on around him, he sank. Any one of us get distracted, we're going down. We have to keep our eyes upon the Lord. We have to stay steadfast and unmovable, always abounding in the work of the Lord. Things are happening all around us to distract us. It could be circumstances of life, it could be pleasures of sin, it could be material things, it could be all sorts of things. The enemy not using the same thing, and every one of us is using differently. He knows what is best to attract every one of us, and he's using all sorts of methods. But whatever it is today, don't let nothing distract you from obeying God's word. Whatever God said in his word, stick with it. Focus on it. Remain faithful to it. But once you come off track, sometimes to get back on track is not easy. And even there, we get back on track, you think it's two things he went through? You think it's two things? Read it for yourself. Are those chapters after he messed up with Bathsheba? What happened to him? He got some things that took place in his life. It was the darkest patch in his life. He paid for his actions severely. It's not worth the while being distracted and going down that slippery slope, because the consequences that you will pay, they will be too much for you to handle. You would not find it easy at all. Remember Lot's wife. That's what Jesus tells us to do. It's because he knows that sometimes when we get distracted, sometimes we don't even get back on track at all. Completely judgment strikes, and eternally we are lost. So stay and focus and watch God move in your life. If you're not saved, today is the day to block out every distraction. Too many things in the world seem to have you caught up. Too many things in the world seem to have you off track. But leave them aside today. Put them one side and tell yourself, I have to find myself in God's kingdom this year. I have to serve God, because all these distractions, they're not going to do me no good. Put aside the distractions. You're not saved. And come to Jesus. Obey his word. You hear his voice, harden not your heart. Come quickly before it's too late. You never know when it's going to be your last. If the people of Noah's day knew that the rain was going to fall on that particular day, everybody would have run in. But they did not know. We do not know when Christ should return. But when he does return, it will be too late. If you're not in the ark of safety, we got to come in now while we have a chance. May be saved. But you want to ask the Lord to keep me focused on you, Jesus. Distractions are coming on every angle. Distractions are coming on all sorts of directions. Jesus, you see what the enemy is trying to do with me? But help me not to be distracted. For I'm serving you how I ought to serve you. I want to be completely yielded to your will and to your way. We are distracted by so many things, so many people. The enemy is using them in all sorts of ways to try to distract you from serving God how you're supposed to serve God. But you want to ask the Lord today, keep my eyes centered upon you, Lord.
1: Keep my eyes centered upon you, Lord. You see the distractions lurking all around me. And let me tell you something without even sugarcoating it. It's not picking out the enemy, not picking out. He's coming at all of us. He's coming at all of us in one way or the other to try to distract us. Because he knows God has great things in store, but we don't want us to get there. He's not picking out.
0: Want the Lord to help us to stay focused. Steadfast and unmovable. How is the bond in the work of the Lord in as much as we know. Our labor is not in vain.

A time check, just about 18 minutes a day is moving down past the hour of 1 o'clock. And you're in tune to Zedjiba Radio. We're programming to you on 88.3, also 95.5 on the FM side of your dial. 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DJ Kedi Bini Company, and I'll be with you right down until 4 o'clock. Coming up at 2 this afternoon, we'll be getting into the program, No Limit Time to Pray.

0: ZJB Radio, broadcasting from Montserrat in the Eastern Caribbean. A pleasant good afternoon to you. Coming up next, we have the program No Limit Time to Pray, as we now join Sister Edna.
1: Good afternoon to you, dear listener. Welcome to No Limits Time to Pray, which is part of the Darling Urban Ministries International. My name is Edna. Thank you for tuning in. Please send a quick message to your friends, your neighbors and family, and all your loved ones. Invite them to join us as we pray. Our prayer focus in this month of May is for educational institutions. I'll begin from reading from the book of Proverbs. Proverbs chapter 2 from verse 1 to 11. It says, "My child, listen to what I say and treasure my commands. Tune your ears to wisdom and concentrate on understanding. Cry out for insight and ask for understanding. Search for them as you would for silver. Seek them like hidden treasure. Then you will understand what it means to fear the Lord, and you will gain knowledge of God. For the Lord grants wisdom. From his mouth comes knowledge and understanding. He grants a treasure of common sense to the honest. He is a shield to those who walk with integrity. He guards the paths of the just and protects those who are faithful to him. Then you understand what is right, just and fair, and you will find the right way to go. For wisdom will enter your heart, and knowledge will fill you with joy. Wise choices will watch over you. Understanding will keep you safe." Amen. Are you reaping the benefits of godly wisdom, dear listener? You will if you meditate on God's word and ask the Lord for wisdom and walk in the Spirit, following the Holy Spirit's guidance and instruction. Some of the benefits of wisdom include in having an increased knowledge of God, having clear guidance from God's direction, having God's divine protection, receiving strength and power from God, peace, commitment, and happiness is one of the things, and you have a good self-image, prosperity, and also good health and a long life. Hallelujah. I pray you will reap the benefits of wisdom as you continue to meditate on God's word. The book of Proverbs, chapter 24, verse 3 and 7 says, "By wisdom a house is built, and by understanding it is established. By knowledge the rooms are filled with all precious and pleasant riches. A wise man is full of strength, and a man of knowledge enhances his might. For by wise guidance you can wage your war, and in abundance of counselors there is victory. Wisdom is too high for a fool. In the gate he does not open his mouth." Hallelujah. Proverbs 4 from verse 7 and 8 says, "Wisdom is the principal thing.

0: Therefore, get wisdom, and in all your getting, get understanding. Exalt her, and she will promote you. She will bring you honor when you embrace her. Hallelujah. I pray that you will embrace wisdom, that you will desire wisdom, and that you will be able to benefit from all the things that wisdom will bring into your life in the mighty name of Jesus. Let us pray. Father, we thank you this afternoon. We pray that we will desire wisdom from you, and that we will continually pray, and you will continue to fill us with wisdom in the mighty name of Jesus. So, Father, we thank you in Jesus' name. Hallelujah. Amen. As we pray this afternoon, we are going to focus on praying for our children, praying for the students in the mighty name of Jesus. We want to pray different things for the students. First of all, I want us to pray that the students will have godly relationships. Amen. In the book of Proverbs 13:20 says, "He who walks with the wise will become wise. Companion of fools will be destroyed." Father, this afternoon we pray for our students, our children. We pray for that they will have godly relationships. Give them godly relationships so that they will walk with the wise. They will be have relationships that will cause them to prosper, will cause them to do well in their work, in their schools, in the mighty name of Jesus. So, Father, we thank you for granting our children godly relationships. Keep them, that they will not spend time with relationships that will not cause them to excel in their education, in the mighty name of Jesus. So thank you, Father, for godly relationships. Your word says iron sharpens iron. So we pray that our children will have great, good relationships so that they can excel in their studies in Jesus' name. Amen. We want to pray for courage. Joshua 1 verse 9 says, "Be strong and courageous. Do not be afraid. Do not be discouraged, for the Lord your God will be with you wherever you go." Hallelujah. We want to pray that our children will be courageous and that they will not be discouraged in the mighty name of Jesus. Father, we thank you. You are the giver of every good and perfect gift. Grant our children courage. Let them be strong. Let them not be discouraged so that they can do well in their studies. Then they'll be able to focus. When you give them courage and that you continue to make them strong in the mighty name of Jesus. So, Father, we come against any discouragement. If there's anything in their lives that is causing them to be discouraged, Father, we pray in the mighty name of Jesus that all those things that will hinder them from making progress will be removed from their lives in the mighty name of Jesus. So, Father, we thank you for granting our children, our students, courage in the mighty name of Jesus. We want to pray for good health in the name of Jesus. We want to pray that our students will have good health. In John, in 3 John verse 1 to 2 says, "Beloved, I wish above all things that you may prosper and be in health, even as thy soul prospers." Hallelujah. So we want to pray good health for our students all throughout the year, all throughout their education and their lives, that they'll walk in good health in the name of Jesus, that in every area they will prosper, in every area, just as their health, Father, Lord, their soul, even their soul, let everything about them prosper, let them be in good health in the mighty name of Jesus. So, Father, we bless you and we thank you, Father, that our students are healthy spiritually in every area, physically, they are healthy financially, in every area of their lives, Father, that they walk in health, in perfect health, in the mighty name of Jesus. Father, we thank you and we give you praise. Hallelujah. We are going to pray for that our students will be honest. John 3 verse 8 says, and you will know the truth, and the truth will set you free. Hallelujah. We want to pray that our students will know the truth. They will walk in the truth. They will have the word of the truth in everything that they do, in everything that concerns them, that they will know the truth, and the truth will set them free. In the mighty name of Jesus, thank you, Father, for granting our children, our students, Father, the truth. Let them know the what is right, what is wrong. In the name of Jesus, let them be honest in all their dealings, in all that they will do, in the name of Jesus. So we thank you, Father, that they are children who know the truth, and that the truth will set them free. Let them know the truth of the word of God, that they be walking honesty in all that they do, Father, in the mighty name of Jesus. Hallelujah. We want to pray that they will have hope. Isaiah 40 verse 31 says, but those who hope in the Lord will renew their strength. They will soar on wings like eagles. They will run and not grow weary. They will walk and will not faint. Hallelujah. We want to thank God, oh God, that you give them hope. In every area, they will not be discouraged. They will renew their strength when they hope in the Lord, that they will look up to God. They will keep their eyes focused on Him, knowing that He will renew their strength, and that this will help them to soar, to do well in everything that they will do, in the name of Jesus. So Father, we thank you that our students are full of hope. They are full of their hope. Their eyes are focused on you, in the mighty name of Jesus. In all their things, that in all that they do, they know that they can put their trust in you, Father. You will help them with their work. You will help them in their life, in the name of Jesus. And that they will soar like eagles, in the name of Jesus. They will do well. They will excel, in the name of Jesus. So, Father, we give you thanks and we give you praise, in the name of Jesus. We want to pray for kindness. We want to, in Ephesians 4:32, it says, be kind and compassionate to one another. Forgive each other, just as Christ God forgave you. Amen. We want to pray that our students, our children will be compassionate with one another. They will not fight one another. When situations come, they'll be able to forgive one another. When mistakes happen, when there's a quarrel, when there's misunderstanding, they'll be able to forgive one another and they'll move on. They will know that it is, that's what the word of God says, that we should forgive one another, that we should be compassionate towards one another. So, Father, we thank you that our students, our children are full of compassion for one another. They are loving towards one another. They are forgiving to one another, just as God forgave us and forgave them, in the name of Jesus. So, Father, thank you that you grant them that compassionate heart. You continue that if there's any that are harboring any bitterness or any anger towards in their friendships, in their relationship, we pray this afternoon, oh Lord, that there will be forgiveness. They will be able to find it in their hearts to forgive one another, and that there can be restored relationships, Father, that are broken, in the mighty name of Jesus. So, Father, we thank you that there will be restoration of any broken relationships that has come because of any kind of bitterness or anger, in the name of Jesus. So, Father, we thank you that our students are forgiving, are walking in forgiveness, in the mighty name of Jesus. We thank you and we give you praise in Jesus' name. Amen. We're going to pray for our students, that our students walk in obedience. Amen. Hallelujah. Father, we thank you. Ephesians 6 verse 1 says, children, obey your parents in the Lord, for this is right. Honor thy father and mother. Amen. So we pray that our children, our students, will honor their parents, will honor their mother, their father. They will even also obey their teachers. Amen. And those that are in authority over and around them, wherever they are, in the name of Jesus. Father, we thank you that our children are obedient children, Yes, Father, in the name of Jesus, they honor their parents. They honor those that are in authority over them, Father, in the mighty name of Jesus. Thank you, Father, for obedient children. We thank you that our children, children that are full of love, who are obedient, who do as they are told, who know to what is right from wrong, in the name of Jesus. Thank you that our students are quick to obey, in the mighty name of Jesus. When they are taught the right things, when they are told the right things, they obey, in the mighty name of Jesus. So, Father, we thank you and we give you praise, in the mighty name of Jesus. Amen. We want to pray our children will be safe. Amen. Psalms 121 verse 8 says, the Lord keeps watch over you as you come and go. Hallelujah. We want to pray. Thank you for safety. When they travel to and fro from school, when they, wherever they go, that they are safe, even in the classrooms, the way they are walking town, even their home, that our children are safe, in the mighty name of Jesus. Father, thank you for keeping our children safe, safe from harm, safe from anything, whether it's physical or emotional, anything that can cause them not to be safe, anything that can cause their hearts to be, that can bring hurt to them. Father, we pray for safety. We pray that our children will be safe, in the name of Jesus. Also, we pray for emotional safety, Father, that they are hurt, their feelings will not be hurt, Father, even from their relationships with one another, or even with their parents. Father, we pray that you guard their hearts with all diligence. From out of it flows the issues of life. So we pray for their safety, in the name of Jesus. Hallelujah. We thank you, Father, in Jesus' name. Amen. We want to pray that our children have self-control. 2 Timothy verse 1 and 7 says, for God has not given us the spirit of fear, but of power and of love and a sound mind. Hallelujah. Father, we thank you for giving our students, our children, you know, power and love and a sound mind. Thank you for delivering them, Father. Thank you for keeping them away, giving them, not giving them a spirit, that they do not have a spirit of fear, that they do not have anything to worry about or to fear, because they belong to you. They are children of the Most High God. So, Father, we thank you. Give them self-control, Father. Let them be able to control their emotions, be able to control their thoughts, be able to control themselves physically. They will not fight with others. They will not do things that do not bring glory to your name, or anything that will bring harm to their bodies, in the name of Jesus. So, Father, we thank you for self-control. They control themselves, even at work, in school, when they are working. They are able to use their time wisely, to focus on the work. When they get to school, they stay focused on their schoolwork. They listen and they obey, and they do their work. They do all their homework. They do all the work that is set for them. They have control, self-control. They know when to study, when it's time to study for exams. When they're in the classroom, they're able to sit down and listen to what the teachers are teaching them. Amen. In the mighty name of Jesus. So we thank you, Father, for that spread, that our children have self-control, in the mighty name of Jesus. Thank you that they are not fearful. They have nothing to worry about. Where they are, they are safe in the schools, where they travel to and from home, they are safe, in the mighty name of Jesus. We thank you and we give you praise. We want to pray and ask that their trust, they will trust in the Lord. Proverbs 3 verse 5 and 6 says, trust in the Lord with all your heart and lean not unto thy own understanding, but in all your ways acknowledge him, and he will direct your paths. Hallelujah. We pray that our children will honor the Lord. They will trust in the Lord, in the mighty name of Jesus. Oh, Father, thank you that our children trust you with trust in you with all their heart, that they do not lean on their own understanding. They would trust in the Lord in all their situations, in whatever they face. Their trust is in you. They focus on you. They know where their help comes from. In the name of Jesus, they trust in the Lord. So, Father, we thank you that you direct their paths as they trust in you. You order their steps, Father. In the mighty name of Jesus, we thank you, O Lord. O Father, we thank you that as they lean on you, they will not lean on their own understanding. They will not think they know it all, but they know, they say the word, ask the Lord, who will give only to all those that ask of him. They will be able to ask. They will know that if they pray and ask you, you will help them. You will direct them in the mighty name of Jesus. Oh, Father, we thank you in Jesus' name. Amen. I want to pray as we've talked about wisdom, that there are benefits of wisdom. We also want to pray for our students. You know, Proverbs 9:10 says, the fear of the Lord is the beginning of wisdom, and the knowledge of the Holy One is understanding. We want to pray that our children will walk in wisdom. In the name of Jesus, that they will desire wisdom. They will know that wisdom comes from you, O Lord, that you are the giver of wisdom, and that they will trust in you, and they will ask for wisdom from you, and you, whatever they want to desire, their hearts, their thoughts, they know that you will direct them. You will give them godly counsel in the mighty name of Jesus. So we bless your name, Lord, and we thank you. In Jesus' name, amen. We're going to pray for peace. Hallelujah. Isaiah 26 verse 3 says, you will keep in perfect peace all whose trust is in you. All those thoughts are fixed on you. Amen. That is our children, our students, they trust in you. As they fix their eyes on you, Lord, you will grant them peace. They will walk in peace. In the name of Jesus, there will be nothing that will worry them. They will be not afraid of anything. And they will have peace in the name of Jesus. Peace at home, peace in school, peace all around them, Father, in our community, Father, in our nation, in Montserrat, Father. We thank you for peace all around in the mighty name of Jesus. Father, thank you for peace all around in the mighty name of Jesus. We also want to continue to pray for protection. Psalm 91 verse 1, 2, 4, and 11. I'm just going to paraphrase some of the verses. Those who live in the shelter of the Most High will find rest in the shadow of the Almighty. This I declare about the Lord. He alone is our refuge and place of safety. He will cover you with his feathers. He will shelter you with his wings. His faithful promises are your honor and protection. For he will order his angels to protect you wherever you go. Hallelujah. Thank you, Father, for protecting our students, our children, that they are protected wherever they are. You know, you will protect them, that they know that protection comes from you, and they will put their trust in you, Father, in the mighty name of Jesus, that you are their place of safety, O Lord. You cover. Thank you for angels that are around, protecting them wherever they go, in the mighty name of Jesus. Father, we pray you release angels all around in our schools, Father, wherever our children are, protecting them from any harm in the mighty name of Jesus. We thank you, Father, and we give you praise in the mighty name of Jesus. Hallelujah. We want to pray for purpose. Jeremiah 29:11 says, for I know the plans I have for you, declares the Lord, plans to prosper you and not to harm you, plans to give you hope and a future. We want to pray that our children will know the purpose. They will know the reason they are here. What is the purpose for which they were created? God has a purpose for everyone. Amen. We want to pray that our children will discover their purpose, that they will walk and fulfill their assignment, the purpose for which God has created them. In the mighty name of Jesus, Father, thank you, O Lord, that you cause our children to know the purpose for which they were created, to know their assignment, that you've given them in the name of Jesus, that they'll be able to fulfill that assignment in the mighty name of Jesus. So, Father, we thank you. We thank you that our children know the plans that you have for them. We know they know their purpose, their assignment, and they are walking in that purpose and assignment in the mighty name of Jesus. So, Father, we give you praise and we give you glory in the mighty name of Jesus. We also want to pray for provision. Father, thank you that if any of our students, our children are lacking anything, you are the giver of every good. You will provide, you meet every need. Father, I pray that if they desire anything, they lack anything, they need anything, they will know that you are their provider. You will provide for them, Father, in every physical, whatever need that they have, you are a provider. So, Father, we thank you for providing for the students, providing for our children, everything that they need, whether they need even at home, at school, every provision is covered in the mighty name of Jesus. So, Father, we thank you for providing for our students, our children, in the mighty name of Jesus. We also provide for our schools in the name of Jesus. Father, we also want to pray for their salvation. Hallelujah. Thank you, Lord. 3 John 16 says, "For God so loved the world that he gave his one and only Son, that whosoever shall believe in him shall not perish but have eternal life." Father, thank you. We want to pray for every child, every student in the name of Jesus, that they will know you, Father, that they will know there's a Father in heaven. They will know, you know, that Jesus died for them, and that they can have eternal life in the name of Jesus. Those that don't know you, Father, we pray that you will send someone to them that will hear the word. We also want to pray for them that even in schools they will hear the word of God. They will be able to receive guidance, godly guidance and counsel. Amen. In the name of Jesus, they will know the benefits of salvation in the mighty name of Jesus. So, Father, we thank you. And we give you praise in the mighty name of Jesus. I want us to pray for all the teaching staff, all those that work in schools, all the administrators, the principal, the professors, teachers, secretaries, all support staff, the maintenance staff, anybody in any school or university. In the mighty name of Jesus, we want to pray for anybody in any vocational, any educators. We want to pray that, Lord, you will bless them. In the name of Jesus, we pray blessings over their lives. In the mighty name of Jesus, that Lord, you guide them with your wisdom and you empower them with your spirit, that they will do the work, they will encourage, they will inspire the children. Father, Lord, we thank you that you will help them as they do their work. In the name of Jesus, thank you because you've called them and they do it as unto the Lord. In the name of Jesus, they serve. In the name of Jesus, we want to thank you that you too will bless the works of their hands in the mighty name of Jesus. Provide for their needs, whatever the needs that they may have. We pray that every need is met in Jesus' name. Hallelujah. We want to pray for the parents of all our children. Hallelujah. Father, thank you. We bring the parents, the guardians, the caregivers of our students before you in the mighty name of Jesus, that you, whatever it is that you help them, that you cause them to make decisions. Father, give them wisdom, give them insight. Father, that as they raise their children, they will raise them well. They will be able to guide them in the name of Jesus and to protect them. Father, Lord, strengthen them from within so that they might be a source of strength and confidence and hope for their children in the mighty name of Jesus. So, Father, we give you praise and glory and honor. We also pray for any children with special needs or whatever, Lord, that you touch them, you will heal them in the mighty name of Jesus, that whatever challenges they have, equip them and encourage them. Also pray for the teachers and carers who look after these, that you will give them more grace and strength as they continue to work with these children in the mighty name of Jesus. So, Father, thank you. In the name of Jesus, cover our schools with the precious blood of Jesus. We thank you for all our teachers and all our students and all those that work in school. They are blessed in Jesus' name. Amen. Thank you, dear listener, for joining me this afternoon. For more information about our prayer ministry, you can call or you can email us. You can call us on 496-4052. That is 496-4052. Or you can email us on deministriesint@gmail.com. 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Please join us again every Sunday, same time, Montserrat time, as we continue to pray for different topics and also pray for Montserrat. Hallelujah. And we pray that as you continue to pray, that God will give you a testimony, God will help you to understand and grant you more wisdom. Amen. If you would like to hear from you, so please do send us, share your testimony with us, or you can also join our prayer lines, which are there every day, and you can also have any prayer need or any us to pray for you. Do call us and do get in touch with us. I pray that you have a wonderful rest of the day, Sunday. Enjoy your Sunday in Jesus' name until we meet again next week. In Jesus' name, amen.
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My manager be tripping and stuff, talking about we gotta use water, but I always use some milk.

It's our 9 minutes moving on before the hour of four. It's Kool and the Gang. Track entitled Cherish. Coming up at hour four this afternoon, we'll be getting into classical masterpieces. So stick around for that. Coming up at 4 o'clock.

Eight times, Jeffy got just about a minute to moving up before there are four. So these are there from the Police. Every breath you take. Folks, I gotta go, gotta make my leave. It was fun being here in your company for a beautiful Sunday afternoon, bright and sunny one. 17th of May, 2026. Hey, so folks, do take care. Joe is left of your Sunday afternoon. DJ Kelly be saying one love. Jagged, and I'm out of here. It's 4 o'clock now, and we get into the program Classical Music Masterpieces.

0: Yeah, folks, there you had it, ZJB's classical music masterpieces. A pleasant good afternoon to everyone. Cecil Lake here with you. Do join us next week, Sunday, for another presentation of ZJB's classical musical masterpieces. We got 5 o'clock in the studio of ZJB Radio. Coming next, we'll bring you to the program Stay Connected, presented to you by the Men's Ministry of the Church of God of Prophecy. 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

0: another week. Let's pray. Heavenly Father, we come before you in humility and repentance, asking you to forgive us of every sin and cleanse our hearts, creating us a clean heart, O God, and renew a right spirit within us. 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Lord, teach us to pray faithfully and to seek your presence daily. 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Strengthen our relationship with you and help us to trust you in every season of life. May our lives bring honor and glory to your name through prayer and repentance. In Jesus' mighty name, I have prayed.
1: Amen.
0: So, Bishop, another week has passed and yes. We're back here.
1: Certainly, good afternoon, loved ones and friends, and so good to be back with you another Sunday afternoon. And how quickly are we back again? Mm-hmm. It would seem as though it's just one or 2 days ago that we were here. It's just a simple reminder of the swiftness of time and the reality that we need to pay attention to our soul's relationship with Almighty God. I just pray this afternoon that as we get another word from the Lord, as we listen to where God is directing us, that we would pay serious attention. As a matter of fact, the word said that we need to pay that serious attention to the word and allow the Holy Spirit to direct us as we go in the name of the Lord. So stay tuned, call your friends, and of course, let them know that their favorite program is now on air, ZGB Radio.
0: Yes, indeed. And this afternoon, we're going to do maybe three presentations, if time permits. But the first one, we're going to do with the question of why do we need salvation and forgiveness of sins by the blood of Jesus? Then we'll secondly move to prayer, purpose of prayer, and perhaps, if time permits, aspects about giving. So sometimes we fail to see our need for items that would really benefit us if we had them. Or we may lose our appreciation for an item when we have it. The purpose of this particular presentation is to help us appreciate more fully a gift that all of us need but sometimes fail to fully appreciate. This gift is the gift of forgiveness of sins. To help us appreciate forgiveness, let us consider the consequences of sin. Many people unnecessarily face guilt, fear, alienation, and eternal punishment. So join with us as we study how these problems can be solved by forgiveness through the blood of Jesus Christ according to the gospel, resulting in joy, hope, salvation, and eternal life. Let's look at the issues with sin. Problem number one, it creates a separation from God. So sin alienates us from God. You look at Genesis chapter 2, verse 17. Adam and Eve's sin separated them from God. They could no longer bear to be in his presence, but sought to avoid him. Look at Isaiah chapter 59, verse 1 and 2. Our sins and iniquities separate us from God, so he will not hear us. And look at Ephesians chapter 2, verse 12. People in sin are separated from Christ and without God in the world. Now, forgiveness restores our relationship to God. So look at Romans chapter 5, verse 6 to 10. Though sin deserves punishment, God loves us so much, he sent his son to be our punishment so we could be saved. So though we were separated and far from God, we can be made nigh by the blood of Christ and have access to the Father. In Colossians chapter 1, verse 21 to 22, it tells you, our evil works makes us enemies alienated from God. But through Jesus' death, we can be reconciled and made friends again. Surely the serious consequences of sin should lead us to see our need for forgiveness. Having obtained forgiveness, we should continue to live faithfully so we can continue in God's fellowship. Problem number two, alienation between loved ones. So sin is a barrier between loved ones. Husband and wives may be alienated by mistreatment, adultery, or even alcoholism. There may be bitterness, quarreling, and even divorce. Parents and children, too, may have conflict. Some parents may be unloving, abusive, stubborn, or selfish, and children may become distracted and indulge in all sorts of foolish behavior. Or, like the prodigal son, children may rebel or become involved in immoral conduct. Look at Luke chapter 15, verse 11 to 13. Children in a family may be alienated because of jealousy, sometimes selfishness, deceit, or even hatred. Alienation may also occur in the church or between friends. There may be lying, slander, jealousy, pride, prejudice, stubbornness, etc. Sin can cause all these tragedies between people who should really love one another. But forgiveness reunites loved ones. In these cases, we must seek to obtain forgiveness, not just from God, but also from the people we offended. And those who have been wronged must be willing to forgive. In Luke chapter 15, verse 18 to 21, the prodigal son confessed he had sinned both against heaven and his father. So we must seek reconciliation with those we have wronged. People who sin against others should express repentance if they do. Others must willingly forgive them. Have you made your life right with those you have wronged? It's a good question. When people repent, do you forgive like you want God to forgive you? And problem number three, loss of self-respect. Sin makes us feel worthless and defeated. Sin alienates us not only from God and from our fellow man, but also from ourselves. Job abhorred himself for his sin. When we fully face the consequences of our deeds, we think, how could I do such a thing? Peter affirmed he would die rather than deny Jesus. Yet before the night was over, he denied Jesus three times with cursing and swearing. Such conduct gives one a sense of utter failure. So sin makes people miserable. But forgiveness restores our sense of worth. Look at 1 Timothy chapter 1, verse 12 to 16. Paul had been the chief sinner because he opposed Christ and persecuted Christians. Yet he was forgiven and became one of Jesus' most effective servants. The Apostle Peter, when he repented of denying Jesus, preached the first gospel sermons both to Jews and to Gentiles. Look at Acts chapter 2 and 10. Surely his disappointment in his sins was overcome by forgiveness and faithful service to Christ. God does not view us as great because we have authority, fame, power, pleasure, or possessions. Rather, we are great because we faithfully serve God and our fellow man. Like a child who breaks a precious possession, we may ruin our lives by sin. Yet God can give us a new beginning, newness of life. Do you want this blessing? Think about it. So problem four is the burden of guilt. Sin gives a burden of guilt. Genesis chapter 3 verse 10, Adam hid himself from God because he was afraid. He felt guilty and ashamed. Look at Psalms 38, 3 to 8. When David committed adultery and murder, he groaned because his burden of sin was too heavy to bear. Look at Matthew chapter 27 verse 35. Judas's guilt drove him to suicide. Others turn to drink, drugs, or complete moral abandon to escape the reality of their guilt. Sin wounds our consciences and our pride. People may live year after year with this burden of guilt, not knowing what to do to make it right, or not willing to do what they know is needed. Again, forgiveness restores our innocence. David pled for his sins to be blotted out. Psalms 51. So he might be white as snow. And the people who crucified Jesus were convicted by the gospel. Peter said they could have remission of their sins if they would repent and be baptized. So the burden of guilt can be replaced with a beautiful sense of innocence through Jesus' blood. Come unto me, all you who are heavy laden, and I will give you rest. Do you want this blessing? We turn to problem five, loss of joy and hope. Sin causes fear, grief, and hopelessness. Again, Genesis chapter 3, verse 7 to 10, Adam was afraid and hid from God because he knew God would punish him for his sin. Yet hiding from God was no solution. Sinners fear death because after it comes judgment and eternal punishment if we are not forgiven. Sin also makes us sad. I go mourning all day. Look at Psalms 38, 6. Matthew chapter 26, 70, verse 75, Peter wept bitterly after he denied Jesus. People in sin are without hope. They may wish for eternal life, but the destiny of unforgiven sinners is eternal punishment instead. No one hopes for that, so they are without hope. People who know they are guilty of sin often spend sleepless hours worrying about their eternal destiny. This should not be your case. But forgiveness gives joy and hope. Look at Psalms 51, 8 and 12. Restore unto me the joy of thy salvation. When sins are forgiven, there is no more reason for fear and sadness. No wonder the gospel accounts of conversions are such joyful occasions. Romans chapter 8 verse 24 says, in hope were we saved. And Romans chapter 5 verse 1 to 2 says, being justified by faith, we rejoice in the hope of the glory of God. So being born again, we have the living hope of an undefiled and incorruptible inheritance reserved in heaven for us. Do you have this hope? And the final one, lesson number 6, loss of eternal life. Sin leads to punishment. The wicked will go to eternal fire prepared for the devil and his angels. Look at Matthew chapter 25, verse 41. This is everlasting punishment. This destiny awaits many people, yet it is so needless because there is a solution to the problem. Forgiveness leads to eternal life. The wages of sin is death, but the gift of God is eternal life through Jesus Christ. To be heirs of the hope of eternal life, we must be justified by God's grace. Sin may cause great problems in this life, yet the problems it causes after this life are far greater. Surely, we need to be forgiven and escape these consequences. Have you done so? Good question. In concluding this part, sin puts an impassable barrier between us and the spiritual blessings God offers. We cannot go over that barrier or around, under or through it. The only way to receive God's blessings is for that barrier of sin to be destroyed. And the only power in existence to destroy it is the blood of Jesus. Bishop, I've said a lot, and you can come here now.
1: Yes, you really captured several areas of the importance of one surrendering to the Lord. Firstly, it must be noted that the Spirit of God must speak to you as an individual with regard to the condition of your soul, and then you respond to the call of God. I normally tell people that you just don't wake up and say, I'm going to give my heart to the Lord. The Spirit of God must speak to you, and you submit your life to the Lord Jesus Christ. The young man that you spoke about with regards to him being the prodigal son, notice what the book says. And when he came to himself, so there must be an acknowledgement that you are a sinner and that you are in need of the Lord Jesus Christ. Having recognized that you need the Lord, then, as you rightly said, you will invite the Lord Jesus Christ into your heart and seek his forgiveness. Now, having done so, the Lord Jesus says he is willing and ready to forgive us, having committed our life to him. He then says, I welcome you into the kingdom. Mm-hmm. And of course, you now feel justified, because the Word of God says, being justified with God, or being justified by faith, you have peace with God. So when you say yes to the Lord, there's a peace in your heart. I'm pretty sure, Brother Bufang, that you did not feel that you were a stranger anymore.
0: No.
1: You felt a peace that says to you that you are now saved. You're now born again. You are being transformed. The things that affected your life in the past, and what even appeared to have been troubling you or troublesome, they're no longer a factor in your life because you have said yes to the Lord Jesus Christ. And how did you make it? Because you trusted in God, and his presence, his Spirit, gave you the authority to live above those things that you found difficulty living with before. And so it then becomes incumbent on you to have daily walk with God. In other words, you're going to pray, you're going to read his word, because that needs to be part of your daily life. Now I'm certain you just didn't wake up and then say, listen, everything is all well, and there was no more struggle, there was no more difficulties, there were no temptations, and there were nothing for you to worry about. That would be a fallacy. There is no such truth in that. You had your struggles, but God brought you through.
0: Indeed.
1: You had some rough days and some rough nights, but God brought you through. And so as he forgave you, then you're now expected to forgive those who would have trespassed against you one way or another. You place those things in the past, and guess what? You're now on a brand new road, giving glory to Almighty God and to watch him see you through. So those of you who are out there, then it is not so difficult to follow the Lord Jesus Christ. If you say yes to him, he certainly will give you the grace to overcome the troubles and the situations, and to make it by the grace of God. And so now I believe Brother Bufang would now introduce you to another area of concern. Yes. Having trusted the Lord, having given your heart to Him, then you need to be in communication with Him. Mm-hmm. You need your prayer must become a serious factor of your life.
0: Indeed. And I turn to the chapter of prayer. I'm reminded that the entire country should pray for Sonia Allen. I've been doing that on my own. My family have been doing that. And I pray for Veronica Emma, my aunt. And a very awkward thing happened, I think it probably Thursday. Some useless youth, I don't understand, useless dogs running up and down in Dayville. She's going on a walk, and these vagabond dogs attack her from the back, cause her to fall, and perhaps damage. Break the hip.
1: Yeah.
0: It's really sad. But we have to lift up our prayers for them, because in my aunt's case, it's the first time she's going to hospital all her life. And it's in hospital because of the three stupid dogs.
1: It's a tough situation.
0: It's really worrying.
1: But yes, dogs which were untethered.
0: Yeah, we must lift up our prayers for them and for Sonia as well. We're giving all the encouragement and support. We're praying for her every day. And we trust that she'll do what is necessary, because I expect to see her in the kingdom. So, pleasant afternoon to you. If you're listening, be of good faith. God will not fail.
1: No, sir.
0: So, prayer. Today, I really want to encourage everyone not to stop praying, and give you some solid reasons why we should persevere. We should persevere in prayer because prayer is needed. For our struggle is not against flesh and blood, but against the rulers, against the powers, against the world forces of this darkness, against the spiritual forces of wickedness in the heavenly places. Look at Ephesians chapter 6, verse 12. In Ephesians chapter 6, verse 12, Paul tells us that the true struggle going on in this world is not between countries or economic systems. These only reflect the true struggle. No, the struggle is against the powers, against the world forces of this darkness, against the spiritual forces of wickedness in the heavenly places. So the battle is really against Satan and his evil forces that are continually trying to destroy the church and the spread of the word of God. To some, God has given, through his word, the ability to see the bigger picture. And that is that the battle in the spiritual realm creates the battle on the physical realm. Some choose to fight with guns and diplomacy and financial wheeling and dealing. Others choose to fight the battle on the first front, the spiritual front, against the true enemies, and they fight this battle with the Bible, the Holy Spirit, and prayer. Paul says, the wages of sin is death. Look at Romans chapter 6, verse 23. Peter says that Satan continually prowls around to devour. In other words, he is continually trying to find ways to seduce people into sin in order to create death and the symptoms in their lives. Prayer is needed to counteract his attacks in many ways. So, we need to pray for workers to go out and preach the gospel so Satan will not destroy the ignorant. Look at Matthew chapter 9, verse 38. We also need to pray for those who suffer because of the direct and indirect results of sin in their lives. They may be victims of war, victims of disease, suffering, victims of broken families. The list of damage due to sin goes on and on. God tells us to pray for healing, support, and restoration from these things. Look at James chapter 5, verse 15. So we need to pray that God opens our eyes to see the big picture. Elisha prayed that his servant would see the host of heaven encircling their enemies so as not to be afraid. Look at 2 Kings chapter 6, verse 17. Paul prayed that the brethren could see the heavenly gifts awaiting those who were faithful to Christ. Look at Ephesians chapter 1, verse 18. So we need to pray for vision, not just things. Vision to see how we fit into God's picture and what position we will fill in the ongoing battle against those forces in the heavenly places. Every prayer, whether it is for breakfast or to restore one from illness or to gain strength or for vision, is always needed because it is relevant to what life is really about. Continue to pray because it is needed, but also because prayer is the basic ministry of the church. We know the ministry system in the church: education, evangelism, fellowship, service, and worship. When each of these activities is being carried out, the individuals are well as this entire church grows. But each of these individual ministry groups needs prayer to be effective. We need to pray for teachers and their faithfulness. Pray for outreach efforts. Pray that the brethren draw close together. Pray that God provide the resources and the talents so we can serve effectively. Pray that our worship is in spirit and truth. Pray that our leaders remain wise, faithful, as well as healthy and focused. Prayer is basic because no matter what your physical or economic limitations, you can make a difference in any country through a strong and persistent prayer life. Never stop praying because prayer is powerful. Bishop, I'm going to stop there and come back again, but I don't want to go too long because we have to manage the time. I bring you now.
1: Yes, want to enhance what you just said, that prayer is needed. The Bible says in the book of Thessalonians that we need to pray without ceasing. And should we follow that pattern of praying without ceasing, then obviously the things that you have mentioned there would constitute some of the prayer points that we should pray for those around us. Pray for those that are sick, who are in need of healing, of deliverance. And there are several needs right across our country. The Bible says we need to pray for people who are in authority that they may lead a peaceable life. Now, what else can we do besides pray for the authorities out there? I mean, pray for the governor, pray for the premier, the legislature, I mean, the judicial system, and on the list goes. And there are several persons with other situations that are in need of prayer. Let nobody fool you. People can say what they feel like, but when things happen, they know that they need to find God to assist them and to deliver them from the difficulties and the chains that they find themselves in. Whatever happens in life, we all need to pray, and prayer is needed. And hence, having given the ideas and the thoughts, as a matter of fact, I would want to suggest to you that you've just outlined a menu right there as to how people can be involved in prayer and the importance of prayer. Go right ahead.
0: Yes. So we should never stop praying because prayer is powerful. Prayer is not wishful thinking or desperation. Prayer is powerful for several reasons. One, it is strong enough to defeat our most powerful enemy. Satan is a mighty spiritual being, much stronger than a human. Jesus tells us that prayer is our defense against him. Look at 1 Peter chapter 5, 8. It is directed towards the God who is all-powerful. The reason prayer is so powerful is because the object of it has all power. A million prayers to an idol are worthless. A zealous prayer with sacrifice without a clean heart is useless. Any prayer made without reference to Christ or longing for him is not heard. But the smallest voice, the weakest hands lifted to God in Jesus' name is heard and forever remembered by the Creator of the heavens and the earth. Prayer is powerful because it works. Many of us have had prayers answered in the past. Prayer works when nothing else does. Prayer works in its own time, its own way, its own purpose, but it does work. Prayer works while we sleep. It works despite us being in certain situations. God is able to do so much more than we ever imagine. He's always surprising us, and prayer is our lifeline to that power. I want to remind you that we should not give up on praying as part of our Christian life, and encourage those who do not pray regularly to begin making it part of their daily walk with the Lord, because it is needed in the church and in your life. Probably the thing needed the most. We do not just think we ought to pray. We need to take the time and actually do it. It is for everyone in our community to do. Not only do we all need it, we can all do it. We can all do it for ourselves, and we should begin doing it for other people as well. It is the power that sustains the church in its work and supports our faith. One prayer that is often on my heart is that each person in this country, Montserrat, that their heart is right with God. I pray that those who are putting off obeying the gospel will hesitate no more and obey God in repentance and baptism, so their prayers for salvation and other matters will be heard. I pray constantly that brothers and sisters will have the courage to remove whatever sin or hardness of heart that separates them from God or their brethren. I pray that the Lord will send us godly people who will want to be saved. But again, we keep saying, Bishop, week after week, and you know, nearly every other week, somebody dying, somebody being sick. Have to prepare ourselves because, like we said, the devil is prowling around, roaring lion, seeking for who he can devour. So we know what our defense system has to be. It has to be protected, built around God. If we fail to do that, then we would have failed. And we cannot fail. It's not worth it. We should all win. And we should give our hearts to God.
1: The whole thing is, as much as we may move about and do whatever we think we can do, man cannot do without God. And I want to encourage us that we seek to find the Lord. This afternoon, a friend of mine called me from the UK and said to me, they saw a young lady on Friday, call her yesterday, and there were no answer. When they got to the house earlier today, she was in there dead. You know, it brought a chill over me, because to know that people once knew God and would have turned away from the Lord, then you have to ask yourself, what is their position? What is their relationship with the Lord Jesus Christ? And so I suppose that's why we're here on a Sunday afternoon, to encourage you, to implore you, to say to you, time is short and you don't have time that you can play with. Years ago, people thought that they were living until they reached 90 and that kind of a stuff and so on. You know, the young lady, I'm not even sure if she's 60 years, I mean, yet. And so it reminds us that God's timing is different from ours, and that we need to understand that we do not play with God. Like you said, if you hear his voice, his word continues to be sounded. If you hear my voice, he says, harden not your hearts. Why do you want to still feel that you have all the time in the world to play around in sin and do not say yes to the Lord Jesus Christ? I want to say to you this afternoon, you hear the voice of the servant of the Lord. You hear the voice of the Spirit of the Lord Jesus Christ. While he's speaking to you, you can bow your head right where you are and you can say, Lord, have mercy upon my soul and forgive me. I am willing to walk with you as of this moment. For the word clearly states, what shall it profit a man to gain the whole world and lose his own soul? Or what shall a man give in exchange of his soul? And so while I turn the mic back over to Brother Bufang, you may want to ponder that in your heart. What would you give in exchange of your soul?
0: Yes, this is really powerful stuff. You know, and the next topic I'm going to touch on, I'm touching it because I want us to change our mindset about giving. People have to understand. So you have a church. A church has bills like everybody else to pay. Electricity bills, all kind of bills, maintenance, etc. And big working people figure, well, when it comes to God, I should only give God $5 because that's what God deserves. It's a terrible thing to even think about. It's a big error. And a lot of times our blessings are determined by our sacrifices. So I'm going to just touch giving. Depends on how much time we have, I'll touch giving. So when we gather together, we give for the work of the Lord. On the first day of every week, each one of you is to put aside and save as he may prosper, so that no collections be made when I come. Look at 1 Corinthians chapter 16, verse 2. They were making a special collection for the poor in Jerusalem, and it was their habit that on the first day of every week, they would set aside a certain amount for the collection of the saints. The apostles taught that giving on a regular basis was part of worship. Giving is actually part of worship. So long before there was communion, and long before there was singing, and long before there was any type of ceremonial worship, there was giving. You go all the way back to Genesis, and what was the first problem? The very first problem involved giving. It involved Cain and Abel, and an improper spirit in giving. So giving to the Lord has always been part of worship, and the apostles gave instructions concerning giving. Let's see what the Bible says about giving. Giving is not a show. Look at Matthew chapter 6, verse 1 to 4. Beware of practicing your righteousness before men to be noticed by them. Otherwise, you have no reward with your Father who is in heaven. So when you give to the poor, do not sound the trumpet before you, as the hypocrites do in the synagogues and in the streets, so that they may be honored by men. Truly, I say to you, they have their reward in full. But when you give to the poor, do not let your left hand know what your right hand is doing, so that your giving will be in secret. And your Father who sees what is done in secret will reward you. Matthew chapter 6, verse 1 to 4. So the first rule in giving is that it is not a show. The hypocrites here, the Pharisees, they actually did that. When they were on the way to the temple to give, they would actually have someone sounding a trumpet to clear the streets of the market to let everybody know that they were about to give their offering and people would go. Jesus says, when you give, don't let your left hand know what your right hand is doing. Because when you give, you're not looking to be rewarded by the church. No, your reward is from God. So, point number two, giving should be willing. Look at 2 Corinthians chapter 8, verse 11 to 12. But now finish doing it also, so that just as there was the readiness to desire it, so there may be also the completion of it by your ability. For if the readiness is present, it is acceptable according to what a person has, not according to what he does not have. So Paul says the Corinthian church had begun a special collection to help out, and it was their idea. But now they kind of slowed it down. So Paul is kind of reminding them of their original commitment. The point he's making here is there's not to be a willingness to give. There got to be a willingness to give. So, you know, then there's a wonderful passage where Moses says to the people, bring in your gold and bring in your stuff. We are going to build a tabernacle. And everybody was really enthusiastic. And there's a passage where Aaron says to Moses to tell the people to stop. We got too much gold. We got too much money. He says we have more than enough to complete the tabernacle. Yes, that's the kind of spirit that God is looking for. More than enough to do the job. More than enough to finish the work. More than enough to preach the gospel. More than enough to help the poor. More than enough to do what God wants us to do. What makes our gift acceptable is our willingness to give. It's not the amount that we give. Then we should give a lot. Now this I say, he who sows sparingly will also reap sparingly. And he who sows bountifully will also reap bountifully. Each one must do just as he has purpose in his heart, not grudgingly or under compulsion. Mm-hmm. For God loves the cheerful giver. Look at 2 Corinthians chapter 9, verse 6 to 7. So when you give, the proportion which you give is the proportion that the door of blessings open up on your life. So if you're cheap and stingy and you think God only deserves $5, then your measure is $5. And I can't buy a Coke. So when you're stingy with God, a lot of times you cut off the opportunity for your own blessings. Some people, unfortunately, dismiss the generosity of others in order to cover up their own grief. So sometimes people think that some persons are well off and therefore they could put this. But that's not the point. If it's $5 you could afford, it's not a problem. The problem is when you want to limit God to say, look, it's only $5 you should get. So that's the difficulty they have. And we're so unfair. We buy everything else. We buy wigs for sometimes thousands of dollars. How could you come and give $5 in the end? It don't make any sense. So he judges it. Do you know how God judges your giving? He doesn't judge it by the amount that you've given. He judges it by the sacrifice that it took for you to give what you gave. Because you see, in the church, not everyone can give the same amount. It's a fact. But everyone is expected to make the same sacrifice. So God judges your worship, he judges your prayers, he judges your heart when you take communion, he judges your singing, he judges your teaching, and he judges your offering. The way he judges your offering is that he measures the sacrifice that it takes for you to give. So, just summarizing this, our worship is an offering of respect and praise and love to God. When we want to present these things to the Lord, we do it through a series of spiritual activities called worship. In order to be acceptable to God and satisfying to us, the spiritual activities that we do must be in accordance with God's word. According to the Bible, the New Testament portion of the Bible, there are five activities that Christians do when they gather together in order to acceptably worship God. One, remember Jesus by sharing communion. Two, pray to God in Jesus' name. Three, sing songs in the love of Jesus. Four, preach and teach Jesus' words. And five, give generously and enthusiastically to spread the good news and to care for the needs of the brothers. So I'll pause there, Bishop, and you come back in.
1: Yes, you did mention the importance of giving. As a matter of fact, you quoted from the book of 2 Corinthians, chapter 9, and where it says, each of you should give what you have decided in your heart to give. If you're not under compulsion, Nobody's forcing you either.
0: Mm-hmm.
1: So even though Brother Bofong is saying that you can do better than $5 and you ought not to be stingy, because the same measure to which you measure out, it will come back to you. And so, in the essence, the Bible says, God loveth a cheerful giver. And when you give willingly from your heart, God promises that he will bless you on the other side. And so, some folks sometimes think that people who are poor are the ones who give to the Lord because they have no other choice. That's far remote from the truth. As a matter of fact, we have people in the world today who decide to be philanthropists, and simply because they want to give here and there. But what, there's a scriptural formula, and that scriptural formula is what God anticipates and expects us to follow. And worse yet, if you're a believer, you must give to the Lord Jesus Christ, because all good gifts around you are sent from heaven above. The only reason why you're doing well the way you're doing is because of the mercy and grace of Almighty God. And of course, I hear some people say that I don't give, but look, I'm doing pretty good. Obviously, Jesus said in his word that he sends rain on the just and on the unjust.
0: Indeed.
1: And so not because you are a beneficiary of the rain that would have fallen, and that your crops do well and your animals are being able to be fed, and on the list goes. Please know that there's a reckoning day coming. And his word says, not because judgment is not speedily given, that God has forgotten you, or that God isn't even thinking about it. What we're saying here, you must give to the glory of God, and as you give, God will give you more to give. And you reference the whole idea as well, that one should not let their writer know exactly what they're doing. Everything ought not to be for show. Some people would say to me, but Pastor Mead, you need to make some announcement. I prefer to keep quiet simply because I am not looking for any public praise or any public acknowledgement. I do what I do for the glory of God, knowing that he takes care of me every single time. And so I stop by to tell you this afternoon that you need to reconsider your actions, have a change of heart, change of attitude. From today, would you commit yourself that I will follow what the word of God says, and I will give not grudgingly, not sparingly, but I would give joyfully from my heart, understanding that God loveth a cheerful giver. And please remember that God gave for you first. For the word of God says in the book of John, for God so loved the world that he gave his only begotten Son, that whosoever believeth in him should not perish, but have everlasting life. Yeah. Because he gave, then you need to give.
0: Mm-hmm. Yeah, so, you know, I want us to remember too that in all our ways, we should always give thanks.
1: Yes, sir.
0: We have not done it enough. Because God is more gracious than we are. For he causes his sun to rise on the evil and the good, mm-hmm. and send rain on the righteous and the unrighteous. Mm-hmm. Look at Matthew chapter 5, verse 45. So God is able to bless even those who don't acknowledge that the blessings come from him or give him thanks. However, reminded, the day will come when God will hold all persons accountable for their actions, good or bad, whether they acknowledge and thank him or not. God will judge the secrets of men. The Lord will judge his people. Sometimes God judges his people in this life by removing their blessings and their advantages. The Jewish nation, for example, lost their privileges when they failed to acknowledge God and his word. They were destroyed and scattered. The pagan king Nebuchadnezzar lost his throne and sanity because he refused to give God the credit for his military success. In all cases, he will judge our response to his blessings and our use of them. when Jesus returns. And some time ago, Bishop, I was speaking about the parable of the talents. And I think there's lots of learning here that we have not even captured properly. Everyone, no matter who you are, rich, poor, you're born with some talent. The mistake we make is that we lack confidence through sometimes lack of proper mentorship. And we start thinking, well, there are limitations as to what we can do and what we can achieve in life. I'm here to tell you that in God, there are no limitations. Rich, poor, it doesn't matter. There are no limitations because there is nothing you cannot do. Nothing. So once we understand that and put our trust in Him, we'll see the rewards. So, like I said, He will judge our responses to His blessings and our use of them when He returns. Look at Matthew chapter 25, verse 31. But when the Son of Man comes in His glory and all the angels with Him, then He will sit on His glorious throne. Unless the Lord guards the city, the watchman keeps awake in vain. Look at Psalms 127, verse 1. So the best protection for blessings and the surest guarantees for continued prosperity are not safety deposit boxes. I repeat that. They're not safety deposit boxes or our accounts. To preserve our blessings, we need to acknowledge and thank the one who provides them in the first place. We went through on this program in full detail the parable of the rich fool. These are lessons for us. There are reasons they're in the Bible. And thanks is a form of self-edification. It is good to give thanks to the Lord and to sing praises to your name, O Most High. And this is Psalm 92, a very powerful psalm that I encourage you to read. So something that giving thanks is a one-way action, that we thank God and receive our gratitude because that makes Him feel good. It's a mistake. God doesn't need anything. And the reason that our thanks pleases Him is because this action provides Him a way of blessing us in yet another way. You see, sin and death cause us to experience all kinds of things. Sorrow, pain, guilt, fear, shame, anger, depression, discouragement, etc. None of these things are pleasant. Other types of things, however, cause us to feel pleasant and joyful experiences. Faith in Christ causes us to feel hope, security, happiness, and enthusiasm. Forgiveness brings peace and relief, among other things. Knowledge of God's word causes us to feel zealous, bold, secure, happy, mature, and wise. In the same way, the giving of thanks makes us feel joyful, complete, and closer to God while giving closure to our feelings of appreciation. Closure in that we know where our blessings come from and doing what is right concerning them. The giving of thanks helps us to deal with our wealth without feeling guilty. Our thanksgiving helps lift depression because it allows us to have a proper balance between all that we have in contrast to what we don't have. Psalm 92 is powerful because the author explains that the giving of thanks should be an attitude of the heart that lasts from morning until night, from youth to old age. As a matter of fact, it suggests that this attitude is the secret for staying physically and mentally healthy into old age. God wants us to thank Him because it makes us feel good, not Him. He rejoices for us as we learn the sweet experience that comes from thanking Him. So there are different aspects of giving. Giving thanks is a road to self-awareness. Giving thanks is a form of self-protection. It's a good way of self-edification. But thanksgiving is incomplete if all we do is recognize our blessings in the giving of thanks. Since thanksgiving helps us recognize the generous nature of God's giving, I think it should be a time when we consider the nature and quality of our own giving as well. And we look at 2 Corinthians chapter 8. Paul reviews with the Corinthians the true nature and style of Christian giving. So, before you give anything, you must first give yourself to the Lord. It's very, very important. And it's about attitude, not amount. And giving is a way to demonstrate true fellowship. And I hope that we, you know, all take advantage of the double blessings available at this time. Enjoy the blessings and prosperity we have with our family and friends. enjoy the particular benefits, both recognizing and thanking our gracious Lord who has provided his gifts, not only for us today, but for the rest of our lives. So, Bishop, you can come back in.
1: Yes, I, want to commend you for that last area of thanksgiving. One of the things that we as a country needs to learn is know how to be thankful. Show gratitude for what God has done for us and even among ourselves. When we become a nation which is full of ingratitude or ungratefulness, it retards the growth of the country, it retards the growth of persons, and it also creates a barrier for persons to be even blessed of God. Because the Bible says, in everything, by prayer and supplication, by giving of thanks, let our request be made known unto God. And the Bible says, and whatsoever you do, according to Paul to the Colossian church, he said, and whatsoever you do in word or deed, do all in the name of the Lord Jesus, giving thanks to God and the Father by him. What should prevent you from giving thanks to Almighty God? As a matter of fact, those of us have been here from since the volcanic crisis started, even until today. I hear so many complaints and so much negativity that you wonder sometimes if people forgot how God has kept us in this country and how he has provided for us every single time. I don't know if anybody out there listening to my voice this afternoon can complain for going to sleep hungry at any given time. Sure. God has provided. Mm-hmm. And as difficult as it seems, and I know that life and the economy has its own issues, but I stop by to tell you that God is in charge of the economy. He says a cattle on a thousand hills belong to him. And so getting back to the power of prayer, if you are suffering and there are situations, then Jesus call ye upon me and I will answer you, saith God, and I will show you great and mighty things. Give praise to Almighty God. There's a song we normally sing ever so often. Your grace and mercy have brought me through, and I'm living this moment because of you. And I want to thank you. Come on, Montserrat. We owe it to God to give him some thanks.
0: Mm-hmm. Indeed. And, you know, praise focuses our spirit on God. And we know we have our challenges throughout the world, but offering praise is a kind of reset, a refresh button that refocuses your attention on this priority and reorders your mind, body, and spirit in such a way that the spirit fills you and not the world. So praise focuses us on God in a way that nothing else can. Praise provides a witness. Remember while Paul and Silas were in prison, in their darkest moment, it wasn't a healing or a sermon that preceded the earthquake that threw open their prison gates. It was the sound of their voices that filled the prison with sounds of praise and thanksgiving. Praise also creates unity. While praising God, there is, as Paul says, there is neither Jew nor Greek. There is neither slave nor free man. There is neither male nor female. For you are all one in Jesus Christ. And so, praise has the power to realign our spirit with God's spirit. Praise is a powerful way to confess our faith to the world and guarantee that Christ is confessing our name to the Heavenly Father. Praise has the power to overcome the boundaries of maybe race, class, or even the barrier that divides the spiritual world from the physical world. So prayer and praise should be part of our everyday life. Bishop could tell you, this same song that we start with every afternoon, I hardly start my day without it. And the reason is that once I've consumed this song, I feel I have coverage I need for the entire day. Because it reminds me, sometimes people get carried away about the music. I'm concerned about the lyrics, what he's saying. He cannot fail.
1: No, sir.
0: He cannot lie. Mm-mm. Nothing is impossible for him. Mm-hmm. These are the things we need to know and reassure ourselves. And you see, I pray for Sonia today because I will never, ever forget Sonia, Bishop. Mm-hmm. When I was studying, mm-hmm. and she laughs sometimes. That's why she's laughing right now in the hospital. When I was studying, I studied heavily. So I like to write my notes and take them to Sonia for her to print them and have them in a book. So if I'm traveling, I have a book. Mm-hmm. And sometimes I go there and Sonia busy. One particular, they had a lot of printing to do. And she said, no, Boof, I can't do with the study at all. I can't do with it. I said, okay, it's all right. I understand. And I made my way out to the car. When I opened the door, I heard a voice saying, Boof, come here. Come here, I have to help you. That sound, I could never forget. And I cannot repair.
1: No.
0: And that, you know, the fact that she was able to compile all my notes when I traveled with the team, I had them, is different. And she made a whole heap of difference. So that's when I got called to the bar. I had to pay homage to her. I've never forgotten. I've told every family member that I could talk to about Sonia and her contribution to my, you know, upliftment. So
1: yeah.
0: I pray for her. And all I wanted to do is to decide.
1: To be grateful.
0: And, yes. And just tell God, listen, I belong to you. And God is waiting. And I know you're going to do the right thing. I trust you to do the right thing. So I want to thank everybody. This is my passing shot, basically. I want to thank everybody who spent the time the last hour with us. I felt this afternoon's program was very informative and it should be touching. And I want to see people making the changes in their lives that are necessary because God is waiting. Satan is a wicked fellow. He has no good. Roaming around, roaring lion, seeking to say we can devour.
1: Yes, I certainly agree with you, Brother Bufang. That is, there are several persons who have contributed to one's development. And like I said this morning in the house, we need not to forget the people who have helped us to climb the ladder of success. You know, some people feel that when they get up there, they need to remove the ladder so nobody else can get up there. But I'm so glad that God is in control. And because He is, then we must give Him thanks and also remember the persons around us who have helped us to achieve where we have. And so, to those of you out there, thank you for being a part of this program. Thank you for being a part of us. And we look forward, as we pray for you as well, that God would give you a great week in the name of the Lord Jesus Christ.

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God's grace and copious blessings to one and all this afternoon, both here at home and in the diaspora. This afternoon is not because of accident why you are in tune to us, and we are very happy that you have chosen to be with us this afternoon. In the studio we have Brother Joseph Galloway, our elder, we have Brother Alfred

0: Oh, Heavenly Father, we want to thank you that we can call you Father, because mean we are all your children. Not only us here in this unit in ZJB, but wherever the voice is heard. And we thank you that you have left instructions for us to study, to understand, and to share as we strive for perfection in this life. We ask that you will be with our program. Bless also every listener who are live and those who will listen hereafter, that as your spirit speak to us and we give his words to the world, that someone, somewhere may be able to be drawn closer to you in the victory that Christ died for us to receive. Thank you for hearing and answering our prayer, for Christ's sake.
1: Amen. We now have a message in song.

What wonderful words of to remind us that all we have nothing. Everything belongs to God. And this afternoon, our focus would be on forgiveness. And this little story is about let go. We're going to introduce it with this little story which says, let go and live. Charlotte Elliott was born to a Christian family. She was very talented and received a good education. And all in all, life seemed very good to her. But alas, she was struck with the tragedy of a bitter illness, which left her an invalid, and if I may say, a very bitter woman. She reasoned, if God really loved me, he would not have allowed this to happen to me. One day, a Swiss preacher visited the Elliott's home. On realizing Charlotte's condition and seeing her state of mind, he confronted her. You are clinging to your bitterness because you have no other point of support, right? What is your solution? Asked Charlotte. That you give your life to God just as it is, with your burdens of struggles, of fear, your hatred, your pride. Give myself just as I am? Is that what you mean? Exactly. Give yourself just as you are. It is said that from then in the year 1822 until her death on September 22nd, 1871, Charlotte dedicated herself and more so her musical talent to praising the name of the Lord Jesus Christ. It is said that the change of her outlook on the mishaps of her life has brought many a discouraged and disheartened traveler hope, realizing that no matter what our life circumstances may turn out to be, we must never allow the devil to steal our joy. Keep, and I quote, this is from Steps to Christ, Sister Ellen White. It says, keep your joys, your sorrows, your cares, and your fears before God. You cannot burden him. You cannot weary him. He who numbers the hairs of your head is not indifferent to the wants of his children. Keep leaning on the Lord. We will now have another item of special music.

0: Wonderful, wonderful. Now we would have our children's story by Auntie V. We'll introduce it.
1: Good evening, boys and girls. Welcome. If you're listening for the very first time, a special welcome to you. To all boys and girls here in Ireland and those who are listening on the World Wide Web, welcome. This afternoon, our story will be presented to us by one of our young pathfinders, Sister Kathian Weeks, a faithful servant of the Lord. And a special good afternoon to you, Sister Kathian.
2: Good evening.
1: Boys and girls, do you have difficulty in forgiving others? Do you have someone who bully you, have been bullying since kindergarten, and now you're in secondary school and you've been still bullied? Does someone disrespect you, told lies on you? Oh, but what about if your own parent hurts you? No matter what, God wants you to forgive. And this afternoon, our story is going to be telling us of the need to forgive. So while you settle down to listen to the story, we'll have our song to introduce the story.

0: Good evening, radio listeners. So this story is when forgiveness is hard. No, Abby ran into her room and slammed the door. She left us. I'm not forgiving her. Ever. She drove ahead first into her pillows and burst into tears. It had been 3 years since Mom left. It had been 2 years since her last phone call. Now she wanted to be a part of Abby's life again. Even though she was married to someone else and had a new baby, it wasn't right. Dad came into the room and sat down on the edge of Abby's bed. I know this is hard, Abby, but your mom does love you. She wants you to know she's sorry she hurt you. What she did was wrong. It was, but I did a lot of wrong things too, and you forgave me. But you didn't leave me, Abby said into her pillow. Maybe not, but some of my choices hurt you just as much as your mom's did. The bed shifted as Dad leaned forward and grabbed a book off her nightstand. She didn't have to look to know it was her Bible. I wonder what God says we should do in a situation like this, Dad said. Abby groaned. She knew exactly what God said she should do, but she wasn't ready to stop being mad. Not yet. She doesn't deserve to be forgiven. Could you imagine what it would be like if Jesus had said that about us? Abby shivered. Not being forgiven by Jesus? That would be awful. She rolled over and sat up. I won't like that. Me neither. So, if Jesus can forgive us for hurting him, shouldn't we do the same when someone hurts us? Abby thought for a minute before nodding. Yes. But I'm gonna need help. Forgiving is hard. We'll help each other, Dad said as he hugged Abby. And God will help us too. Because he forgave us for our sins, we're able to forgive others. That doesn't mean the hurt magically goes away. But when we forgive others, we allow him to start healing our broken hearts. I think I'm ready for that. Abby hugged Dad back. I think I'm ready for that too. Boys and girls, how about you? Is there someone in your life you need to forgive? Forgiving someone doesn't mean you're saying what they did was okay. It means you're allowing God to step into the situation and begin healing your heart and the heart of the person who hurt you. When we forgive, we're showing others the love Jesus had shown us. Trust him to help you forgive, even when it's hard. Today's verse, and be kind to one another, tender-hearted, forgiving one another, even as God in Christ forgave you. Ephesians 4, verse 32.
1: Yes, this afternoon's story was wonderful. I think it was chock full of all admonition that we all need to take. And Sister Kathy, and we say a wonderful and best thank you, most grateful, thankful to you for that wonderful story. Now, as we said, we are looking at the power of forgiveness. And you brought out a lot of points there, Sister Kathy, and in your story. But this afternoon, I like the caption. It says, the power of forgiveness. And the statement said, Brother Joe, forgiveness is not a sign of weakness, but of the strength that only God can give. And many times when you forgive, people believe that because you're soft. And, they feel, well, you know, sometimes they even try to walk on you because, well, it's all right, I'm going to do it again because you're just going to forgive me. And because of that, sometimes you get, as we say, abuse. But forgiveness is power that you can only find in Christ. Yes, Brother Joe, you want to comment on that?
2: One of the things we need to recognize is that before forgiveness comes, we have to recognize that something went wrong.
1: Mm-hmm.
2: In a lot of cases, we're angry. In a lot of cases, we've said things that we should not say. And then, that's what makes it hard. One, you cannot take back these words that you have mentioned, but now you have to say you're sorry. And to say you're sorry is one of the hardest things in life.
1: Mm-hmm.
2: People do not like to say that they're sorry. And as a result, many a simple matter festers on and on and on. Because I am not going to say I'm sorry, and the other person is not going to say they're sorry. And as a result, we have, yes. The other thing too that we need to recognize is the fact that we say that we're aiming for heaven at last. And heaven at last means one thing, obedience. Obedience to Almighty God. And he says, just as how you forgive those who trespass against you is the way that I will forgive you, your trespasses. He also mentioned, if you refuse to forgive, I too will refuse to forgive you. And I'll say this, it is bad enough in the outside world, but it is a terrible, terrible thing when Christians refuse to forgive. Because if you cannot forgive your brother, you are not aiming for heaven. Definitely not aiming for heaven.
1: I have a case in point here I would like to bring out, and let us, you know, give me your take on it. It says, you are a young man living in what you thought was a close-knit, loving family with whom you always maintained a close relationship. But alas, a family member dies. Inheritance is to be shared. And suddenly, everything changes.
2: Mm.
1: You are suddenly treated as a stranger by your siblings. You are connivingly robbed of that which you should have inherited by your family members, manipulating the facts and even abusing you. How would you and I react to that? Brother Alfred, do you have any thoughts on that? The natural man, I'm looking at, you know, he has, this has repercussions. How do you think the normal person would react? If it happens to you, and somebody for you dies, and we were all happier, one happy family before, but because of this inheritance, and they wanted to, you know, cut you out, there is enmity, there is problems, all kind of, you know, things. And then how would you react to such a situation if you are caught by that? And by the way, while I'm there, I'm telling you, we have numbers. You can call in 491-7227 and 491-9064. So if you have any comments, you could please call in and give us your comments. Yes, but Alfred, do you have any points you want to bring out? How do you think the natural man would react?
3: Who is the natural man? What does he do? The Bible tells you the natural man receives not the things of God.
1: Mm-hmm.
3: So if he's a natural man, they're going to be anger, they're going to be vexation, there'll be all kind of evil,
1: mm-hmm.
3: right? Bad thoughts and everything, robbery. You're trying to get what you think is yours, and you wouldn't stop short of using something that is not spiritual.
1: Mm-hmm.
3: That's how the natural man goes. On the other hand, you have the spiritual man who would pray and consider and make up. And as Paul said, even take loss for Christ's sake.
1: Mm-hmm. True. Sister Vi, you want to come in?
4: Yes, I agree, Brother Alfred, in terms of the points brought out there, because we know that when you deal with inheritance, that there's always controversy, and that always causes problems in families. And so, yes, the best thing to do in circumstances when you feel that this is going to affect your spirituality and your relationship with God,
1: and
4: is probably to just walk away. Just walk away. Whoever gains, they gain at your loss, but you just walk away. And by God's grace, God always gives you something more.
1: Sister Vi, you sound very nice to say just walk away. Remember, you know, it's your inheritance, you know.
4: Yes,
1: and remember now that it's your inheritance,
4: it's
1: and your inheritance
4: is your
1: gone.
4: Relationship with God. Imagine you going to court, fighting your family for 5, 6, 7 years, going to court backward and forward. You're meeting each other, not speaking to each other.
1: Mm-hmm.
4: You know, that itself is bad medicine for you.
1: Mm-hmm.
4: Because sometimes some people even lose their life fighting,
1: mm-hmm.
4: and lose their salvation as well before this matter is settled. So sometimes it's best to just walk away, no matter what. Just walk.
1: Yes, Brother Alfred?
3: Yeah, I'm bringing that text that Sister Vi is talking about. I think it's 1 Corinthians chapter 6. And they talk about taking brothers to court. But we're talking about the spiritual.
1: Mm-hmm.
3: Maybe it should go apply well for the physical, right?
1: Mm-hmm.
3: He said, "Dear any of you, having a matter against another, go to the law before the unjust and not before the saints." Paul was talking to the church at Corinthians there, right? "Do you not know that the saints shall judge the world?" We have a greater duty to do.
1: Mm-hmm.
3: So don't go to them, to their justice, to satisfy yourself here and not. Because when we go to heaven, we're going to judge the world. Right? And if the world shall be judged by you, are ye unworthy to judge the smallest matters? That when the church, we should judge the smallest matters within the church.
1: Mm-hmm.
3: Know ye not that we shall judge angels? How much more things that pertain to the life? So the same unity you want amongst church brothers should be naturally there among the biological brothers.
1: Mm-hmm.
3: I think it was coming down to Bart where he said we should rather take loss.
1: Mm-hmm.
3: But I'm not seeing that.
1: But that
3: was his summing up, mm-hmm. that.
1: Yes.
3: He better we take the loss and let the word of God be seen dwelling among us.
1: And it's not just alone brothers, you know, it's just human beings, because I've noticed some people are fighting over land. And sometimes when you catch yourself, they spend so much money in courts, hiring lawyers, going back to court over the property, going back to court, coming back. And they're stressing themselves out over nothing. Because sometimes in the end, when you look at them, they are, what should I say, they are haggard and harassed, and some of them end up in the hospital over what? A piece of land which they can't carry with them when they're going. So, you know, sometimes you have to say, just let go and let God. Because a lot of times you're fighting. And you are fighting, as you say, Brother Alfred, a losing battle. But the natural man would hate his siblings and, you know, and resent them, isolate himself from people and even church, and consume himself with sadness and bitterness against them. That is what the natural man will do. But it's God is going to make the difference. Yes, Brother Joseph?
3: I know I was coming down to it, but verse 7 of the same chapter.
1: Mm-hmm.
3: It says, the chapter was 2 Corinthians chapter 6. "Now therefore, there is utterly a fault among you, because ye go to law one with another."
1: Mm-hmm.
3: This is the sentence though. "Why do ye not rather take wrong?" You're right, but for Christ's sake, for our sake, Paul said, take wrong. "Why do ye not rather suffer yourselves to be defrauded?"
1: Mm-hmm.
3: Right? He said, "Nay, ye do wrong and defraud, and that your brethren." Well, the same principles for the church brother. It's for the biological brother.
1: Mm-hmm.
3: I'm from a family of 16.
1: Mm-hmm.
3: Right? So I take my brother to court. We are all same mother, same father. So it's been, take the wrong. Life, there's life after you're being wrong.
1: Mm-hmm. And God, Ephesians 4:26 says, "Be angry and sin not. let not the sun go down on your wrath, end of quote. And that has a lot of great meaning because there are some, a lot of physical, like the, you know, sometimes people get angry and the next thing they get a heart attack because the stress that they go through, the continuous anger prevents them from healing from, you know, and next thing you know, a lot of damage is done. And what are you going to do with the land or whatever you are fighting for? You can't do anything with it. So sometimes it's better to just let go because people would be willing to do, you know, anything to get, you know, land. And especially, you know, people, I notice people fight a lot over land. And I'm always saying it's not worth it because you cannot take anything home with you.
2: True.
1: That one bedroom they're giving you out in Lookout down there. You can't put anything down in there at Joseph. So what are you going to do with it? And, you know, so you're fighting. And you still, and you know what I find, the courts itself, especially now we don't have, you know, a kind of a, I shouldn't say a kind of a lawyers, but not many lawyers. And you're hiring a lawyer from Antigua, and the lawyer's coming down, and you're paying the lawyer somewhere today, and they put it off for next week, and you're paying again, and they put it off for next month, and you're paying again, and you're going, and you're just tearing yourself apart.
2: Mm-hmm.
1: So sometimes you might as well let go and let God take care of you, because God will take care of you. Don't fight it, because sometimes you cannot fight it. Yes, Sister Vi, you wanted to say something?
4: Yes, you know, anger is really the source of all that we're dealing with this afternoon.
1: Mm-hmm.
4: And we are told that anger is an emotion like joy, sadness, or fear. And some theorists say anger comes from within the individual. Others contend that frustration creates anger. Still others believe anger is a learned behavior. Whatever the source, how are we to deal with anger as Christians?
1: Mm-hmm.
4: And we are told, and Sister tells us what you read, that Ephesians 4:26 says that we are to be angry and sin not.
2: Mm-hmm.
4: And we have Bible characters here that were angry. First one we think about was Moses. Remember that Moses became angry several times with the children of Israel whom he was leading. And in particular, we all remember the time when he got so angry and he disobeyed God. What did he do?
1: Strike the rock.
4: Mm-hmm. So he became angry, and that caused him not enter into the promised land. We also have Solomon. Solomon says that we are to be...
1: We are fools if we allow, you know, anger to overtake our lives.
4: Mm-hmm. Mm-hmm.
1: So, you know, as it says... anger is something that builds up in us, and sometimes some people don't even sleep. And therefore, there's a blessing. The act of forgiveness is a blessing to you and also to the person who gets the forgiveness. A lot of times we don't see that, but it's a blessing to you because you can let go of the stress and that pressure in your heart. When you meet them, Sister Vi, you start to pump up and push up your face and get up. Sometimes, you know, you don't need that. Okay. You need to calm down. Yes, by you.
4: Okay. Yeah. So he says that anger is sinful when it is accompanied by rage, violence, vengeance, or abusive behavior. Mm-hmm. Okay, so we spoke about Moses and him striking the rock.
1: Mm-hmm.
4: And then Solomon warns that make a friendship with an angry man, and with a furious man thou shalt not go, lest thou learn his ways and get a snare to the soul. Now, we have situations where we have abusive situations in a home. Should that really be happening in a Christian home?
1: No.
2: Nope.
4: Yes, we're told that that has no place in a Christian home. But we know for sure that that actually happens. We have wrath, we have anger, we have fighting, we have quarreling, even in Christian homes. But that should never be the case in any Christian home.
1: But even the story that Kathy Ann, you know, said, it was very good. That the father himself admits, well, you know, is not only a mother that made mistakes. And I am saying, yes, in families too, we could have unforgiveness, which caused a lot of problems to the children.
4: Yes.
1: But the father said, well, I too have made mistakes. So, you know, it's not your mother alone. It's both of us, because she's blaming. And but she said, but you never leave me. But the child is looking down a narrow road. So I'm saying a lot of times we don't quite understand. That is why it says be angry and sin not. How can you be angry and sin not, Brother Joe? Do you?
3: Yes, let me go with Moses' story. Sister Vi talk about when he strike the rock.
1: Mm-hmm.
3: We should have speak to the rock. But he was tested and tried, and he had to get angry. And when he broke, threw down the Ten Commandments given to God and broke it. He was dealing with the church, and the church, just after a while, they said, we're going to do everything the Lord said we would do. Mm-hmm. He went to the mountain to receive the law. He spent about 40 days, and the church started to rebel. They made, through the deputy, a golden calf, and they worship it. And even the deputy said, this is your God which brought you out of Egypt. Right? Mm-hmm. So they were coming down, Moses coming down with Joshua. The story is in Exodus chapter 32, if you can read it. And Joshua thought he heard some war. Moses said, no, this is carnival. Mm-hmm. Right? Mm-hmm. And he came down and met them worshiping the calf.
1: Golden calf, yes.
3: Golden calf. Mm-hmm. And he get vexed. In his anger, he threw the rocks down. Not the rocks, the Ten Commandments mm-hmm. on rocks. And he broke them. Right? And let me read for us what our prophetess, Sister White, talk about that act. He said, the anger of Moses. I'm reading from Mind, Character, and Personality, Book 2, page 517.1. He said, the breaking of the tables of stone was but a representation of the fact that Israel had broken the covenant, the Ten Commandments, which they had so recently made with God. Mm-hmm. It is a righteous indignation. Be angry and sin not. We're coming out here that Moses' anger was righteous. It was against sin, which springs from zeal for the glory of God. He was zealous for the glory of God, not that anger prompted by self-love or wounded ambition, which is referred to in the scripture, be ye angry and sin not. Such was the anger of Moses. So Moses, we find a record on both sides. He had a righteous indignation, yet another one when he was wrong in his anger.
1: But Moses' anger, I could understand it, because he says that he feels that, you know, God has done so much for these people, brought them over, and here they are, look what they are doing. And I believe the human in him came out, that he got so fed up. Mm. And I think that many times we get, even with our children, sometimes we have our children and we are doing so much for them. And not even our children, just people, your neighbors. And sometimes when you see what they return to you, sometimes you get anger, and your anger sometimes get out of control, mm-hmm. which is terrible. Because the human in us sometimes, you know, overtake us. But the Bible admonishes us, be angry and sin. That means if somebody is doing something which is wrong, you're supposed to let them know, listen, no, what you're doing is not right. But you don't have to say. You can tell them in a very pleasant. Yes, Brother Joseph, you want to comment on that? Yes, okay.
2: It's not always easy mm-hmm. to control your temper. Mm-hmm. And there are some people who, let's say, fly off the hook for very, very little. And when you are in such situation, you cannot, when a person is in that kind of situation, you can't reason with them. Mm-hmm. It appears as if you make the situation worse when you try to quiet them down. I think it's like the time has come for me to show myself. Instead of quieting down, they outburst more. Therefore, Solomon mentioned it here that you cannot make friendship with an angry man mm-hmm. or and with a furious man thou shalt not go. Mm-hmm. Sister Vi presented that a little earlier. When a person is angry, it is the best thing to leave them for a little while, hope that they will cool off, and then when you give them a little advice, also hope that they will take that advice. Go ahead.
1: You know, as I was saying, it says, I think it's in Matthew, it says, how many times should I forgive? And it mm-hmm. says, until 70 times seven. But I don't think it's about the number. It's not about a number. You know, it's about a pattern of forgiveness. The disciples came and said, well, I mean, how often should we forgive?
3: Yeah, that was Peter.
1: Yes, and it was not about 70 times 7 is not the number. The number is just, you know, is that you just do it automatically without even thinking. You know, it becomes, to me, it becomes a part of your lifestyle, a pattern in your lifestyle, a habit. Yes, brother.
3: And the benefits of forgiveness when you're angry comes out in Matthew 6.
5: Mm-hmm.
3: I read verse 14 and 15. Say, for if you forgive men their trespasses, your heavenly Father will also forgive you. But if ye forgive not men their trespasses, neither will your heavenly Father forgive you your trespasses. So there is benefit to forgive because it brings healing, mm-hmm. not only physical, but spiritual. When we forgive, we're saying we are getting back on the road that God wants us to be. And if we sleep on that road, having fully forgiven, our chances, our hopes of eternal salvation is greater, probably even ensured.
1: Yes, it's a release of mental and emotional stress, pain, resentment, and anger, and an infilling of joy and peace. Sometimes, you know, you have a problem, and when it is solved, you feel so much better. As if a weight comes off your shoulder, you know, and that's
5: okay.
1: And the note says here, true forgiveness sets the person who grants it free, and enables him or her to reach up out of the quagmire of self-pity and disgruntledness. To forgive does not mean that you are trivializing the bad behavior or the pain and suffering that was meted out to you, but rather, it expresses a conscientious act of self-love and also love for others, which can only be realized by the infilling of the Holy Spirit. Sometimes when you forgive, you know, they say, but wait, I hear you got them and just do all of that, and right away you want to know that, you know, they're trivializing as if, it's not about trivializing the act that the person did to you. It's about, it's better for me. Me who you have hurted. It's not just about you who did the act. It's about me too. So when I let go of the hurt that you have done to me, I'm doing myself a great favor. And that is very important for me to have contentment of mind, and again, not bursting my heart vessels and getting a heart attack over you. So is, you know, sometimes you feel, well, you know, you did the person this and you're laughing and so, but when the person let go, sometimes people feel you're stupid. You know, a lot of people will say, well, so-and-so person stupid, eh? I mean, look at the person they do, and look where he gone back with, you know. But it's not about that. It's about you releasing the stress and the strain and getting this peace and contentment with God alone. It's only God alone can allow you, Brother Joe, to forgive somebody. Because sometimes people really do you some very, very hurtful things.
5: Mm-hmm.
1: And, you know, that caused you great pain and suffering. To the point that you feel, well, boy, we can't forgive her one day. But you realize, no, I am to hold on to that. I am only wounding and hurting myself. So when I let it go, I am giving myself the benefit. Not just you, but me too.
3: Hear what Jesus tell us now about forgiving. And in Matthew 5, 44-45,
5: mm-hmm.
3: he said, I say unto you, love your enemies. When you're angry, you became enemies, right?
5: Mm-hmm.
3: Bless them that curse you. Be angry because you curse me. Do good to them that hate you.
5: Mm-hmm.
3: And pray for them which despisefully mm-hmm. use you and persecute you. And what is the great benefit there? In verse 45, that you may be the children of your Father which is in heaven. So this is what we are giving up, benefits we are getting when we forgive and get rid of anger, that you made the children of your Father which is in heaven.
1: Hello? Somebody's coming in? Not in this one.
6: Hello, good afternoon. You're on the air, go ahead. All right, we lost.
3: Yeah, so continue, right? So we talked about we need forgiveness. So we need to forgive those who when we're angry, and we need to be the children of the Father in heaven. So that's why. And this thing in my Bible is written in red. That two verses. So he tell me, according to the expert, the direct words of Jesus. Yeah.
1: Uh-huh. Because it says that same how, that's the song that we began with, and I liked it. It said the same how, I said, true forgiveness is a reflection of God's character. And the same how God forgives us, and we want God, we have been doing so many things. Daily we are doing God all sorts of things. And he has been doing so many wonderful things for us. And we expect him to forgive us. And therefore, the same way we want to meet God, God to meet out forgiveness to us, just so meet out his goodness to us.
6: Hello, good afternoon. You're on the air.
1: I'm not hearing the person.
6: Good afternoon. You're on the air.
3: Say no.
1: Okay, go ahead. Okay, Jesus admonishes us that forgiveness has no limits. Never underestimate the power of forgiveness. It was Abraham Lincoln who says, the best way to destroy an enemy is to make him a friend. And, you know, and there's a saying that says that the only person who can really hurt you it's your friend.
2: Your friend.
1: Because your friend knows all about you. Your friend knows your business. Your friend knows where your house key is. Your friend knows all about
2: all
1: you.
2: Your secrets.
1: You know, your, all your little secrets. But every time.
3: Yeah, just look at Jesus again. Judas had deep seated plans to betray Jesus, right? And he made his plans and he told the Pharisees, the one who I kiss, that is him, right? Hold him fast. And he came up and he kissed Jesus. Jesus knew what was happening. What did he tell Jesus? What did he tell Judas? Did you come to betray the Son of Man with a kiss? Jesus knew why his plan was. But yet, he called him friend and taught him, you should not be angry with me for nothing.
1: Mm-hmm. You know, when, yes.
4: Yes, Jesus says that you have to love your enemies, bless them that curse you, do good to them that hate you, and pray for them which despitefully use you and persecute you. And we had an example here for a gentleman who was very, very ill.
1: Mm-hmm.
4: And he did not want to forgive, but he realized that that was the most essential and beneficial thing for him. And he became very, very ill because he was carrying this burden, this unforgiveness that he was carrying for years. He was filled with anger and all he wanted was revenge. And he got even more and more ill. However, to God be the glory, he released the matter to God and he started to pray sincerely for the brother that had offended him. And by the grace of God, his heart became peaceful and his illness disappeared. And that we know for sure that hatred, anger, it eats you out.
2: It does.
4: It destroys you. And so we need to move on to forgiving, you know. Mm-hmm. Now, I said earlier that you just walk away, and that's always the best thing, because this anger that you keep within you, it really eats you out.
1: Because, you see, even, Sister Vi, even though you're losing, you think you're losing material things, sometimes these material things, you know, you have so messed up your body, you have so destroyed yourself, that when you do receive these material things that you're fighting over, you're not even able to make any good benefit of them, because you have destroyed yourself and you know, you become so bitter and angry over, you know, with others that you're still living, you get the house now, but you're not happy in it anyway. So sometimes, you know, not sometimes, God admonishes us that forgiveness has no limits. Never underestimate the power of forgiveness. And I'm going over. Lincoln says, the best way to destroy an enemy is to make him a friend. And you know, if you have an enemy, and I come and say friend right away, Joseph, you don't want to, what I'm teaching.
2: Mm-hmm.
1: Right away, you get, as we say in Montauk, stunted. And he says, forgiveness restores relationships and liberates us from being trapped in bitterness. But instead, bask in the liberation that comes with forgiving, knowing that Jesus, our Lord and Master, offers an abundant power, an abundant blessing of forgiveness. And it is very important that we forgive and let go. It doesn't matter. There's nothing too great or nothing too important for us to hold on, you know, hold on to, that we cannot just let it go and let God take over.
2: True.
3: Vi used a word just now, and I want to bring what Paul said about it in Romans 12, 19 and 20. He says something about vengeance, and that's what the anger. If when you get your revenge, then you think you ease up. But what is the instruction on vengeance? For verse 19, he says, dearly beloved, avenge not yourselves. Mm-hmm. Do not look for revenge. But rather, give place unto wrath. Do not let wrath take over. For it is written, vengeance is mine, I will repay, says the Lord. So the anger that leads to vengeance, Paul is telling us through the inspiration of the Holy Spirit, mm-hmm. that we leave it off. Let Jesus repay. Let God repay.
1: There's an important point there. Brother Alfred, when you say vengeance in mindset alone, I will repay, because many times I think I know. You know, somebody does me something and I'm crucifying them and I'm saying this and I'm saying that, but I don't. There might be something behind that I don't know.
2: Mm-hmm.
1: Joseph might have taken the breadfruit because he's hungry. And, you know, but all I'm thinking, well, imagine me got me the breadfruit there for me go cook and now me come, Joseph gone with him. And me now stop and, you know, but there's a part of it that I don't understand. Only God understands. Mm-hmm. And that is why we have to allow God to be the judge, and he must take the vengeance because he knows the end from the beginning.
2: Mm-hmm.
1: We don't know. A lot of times we think we know and we don't. And we even criticize and say things that we don't know a lot about. So it is very important that text you said there, Brother Alfred.
3: Yes.
1: Vengeance is mine. Yes,
3: go ahead. Let me finish verse 20.
1: Go ahead.
3: It said, therefore, if thy enemy hunger, feed him. The story you give there, it take me because he's hungry. Mm-hmm. So just be happy that you feed him, right? If he thirst, give him drink.
2: Mm-hmm.
3: For in so doing, thou shalt heap coals of fire upon his head. What the coals of fire is?
1: His conscience.
3: Conscience, his shame, and his willing now to come and repent.
2: Mm-hmm.
3: Right? And in verse 21, be not overcome of evil, but overcome evil
1: with good.
3: Mm-hmm. So do not take him the cold for thief, the breadfruit.
2: Mm.
3: Forgive him. Enjoy your breadfruit. I have something else home.
1: Because I don't know. I don't know why he took it. That's why his Bible is saying. Mm. He alone knows. So who am I to criticize? Who am I to say, well, this man shouldn't do that and this? I don't know. A lot of times we think we know. And we're trying to mete out the punishment. But we are not God. So let the punishment be done by God. Give it to Jesus. When somebody do you something and you don't, you say, well, why did this person do me that? Are you trying to punish them? Like I remember one day I had to laugh because my neighbor, a dog was going up the step, her step, and she tried to hit the dog with her shoe. But as she fired the shoe onto the dog moved. And when the dog moved, she ended up hitting her hand on the on the step. So I'm saying she was trying to mete out a punishment on the dog. And instead of the dog getting the punishment, she got it. So I'm saying a lot of times we leave the punishment to God. We don't understand. Take it to Jesus. Yes, Brother Joe?
2: He has given us instructions over and over again. And if we are to follow these instructions, we wouldn't go wrong.
1: Mm-hmm.
2: The church would be a better place. Everything would be a better place.
1: Mm-hmm.
2: The home would be a better place. The school would be a better place. And we need to be able to understand the importance of obedience. Obeying Almighty God in his simple instructions to us can take us a far, long way nearer to him.
1: Mm-hmm. Yes, Sister Vi, you have any parting words?
4: I'll just look at Proverbs chapter 16, verse 32, which says, he that is slow to anger is better than the mighty. And we always remember to be slow to anger.
1: Mm-hmm. Brother Alfred, any parting
3: words? Yes, we have spoken about the personal effects on our bodies, the negative effects on our bodies of holding on to anger. And we know that not only our physical bodies, but we put our spiritual welfare in danger if we do not forgive, hold on to anger, and not forgive. It will be tough sometimes, but God has promised to answer our prayers. We need to have faith, we need to trust, and we have to follow the instructions. That's why it's so important that we get continue to try to get acquainted with his words to us through the Holy Bible.
1: And let me conclude by saying that the text says, "Vengeance is mine, saith the Lord. I will repay. And whatever our problems are, whatever we think that other persons do us and so on, let us take it to Jesus. He alone knows the end from the beginning.
7: Amen.
1: And as we go through the week, let us remember forgiveness is a blessing to the person who is doing the forgiving, as well as the person who gets the forgiveness. So let us all be willing to forgive and forget and go to God.
6: Amen.
1: Thank you very much for listening. Have a pleasant week, everyone.
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0: Great voice in the nighttime right here. Music coming from Faithfully. Sounds like Steve Perry to me. Yeah, you was at Jibber Radio. Music coming from Journey. 11 down past the L7. Let's take a look at Committee Diary. Okay, folks, here we go. And all summoned jurors are hereby asked to attend court tomorrow, Monday, May 18th at 10 a.m. All netballers and interested players are asked to note the resumption of weekly netball sessions at the multipurpose stadium, Little Bay, Mondays and Thursdays at 6 p.m. Transportation will be provided for school players to return home. Invitation is also extended to every past, present and future netballers, and also to male players who are interested in the game to come out and participate, come with a positive attitude and a will to work and train hard. Schedule for cargo operations for May 19, that is. All commercial cargo must be delivered to the agent in Antigua by, well, the Friday prior to the sailing week. And the agents in Montserrat, Montserrat Shipping and Service, 664-491-3614. And the email is loismunship@outlook.com. The Antigua agent, Ken Christian. And the numbers are 268-773-4515, 268-7376-7886. You can email christianenterprises268@gmail.com. All fishermen advise that the Fisheries Division Department of Agriculture within the Ministry of Agriculture, Lands, Housing, the Environment, Youth Affairs and Sports will be hosting a fisheries meeting Tuesday, this coming Tuesday, May 19, 5 p.m. The meeting will be held at the Little Bay Public Market. And they will be discussing installation of emergency position indicating radio beacons and the Ministry's Agriculture Transformation Strategy, proposal for a fisheries complex, fishing vessel license and registration, and the Montserrat Maritime Administration Fishing Vessels Code and safety inspections. So all fishers, you're asked to attend and to be on time. So that's happening. It's happening this coming Tuesday, May 19, 5 p.m. at the Little Bay Public Market. Parents and guardians of students attending the St. John's Daycare Center are kindly invited to attend a PDA meeting this coming Wednesday, May 20th, beginning at 4:30 p.m. at the school in St. John's. All are asked to make a special effort to attend and to be on time. The Braids Primary School PTA will be having a meeting on Wednesday, May 20th, 4:30 p.m. at the Braids Primary School in the assembly hall, and all parents and guardians are invited to come out 4:30 p.m. at the Braids Primary School, and they're looking forward to seeing you there. God's Mandate Conference will be held at the Church of God of Prophecy, St. John's, from May 21st to the 24th. It's a time of celebration and praise under the theme "The Diligent Shall Walk Before Kings," Thursday and Friday, 7 p.m. nightly, and a workshop on Saturday, May 23rd at the Montserrat Football Association Dorm at Blake's, 9 a.m. to 1 p.m. Sunday morning, May 24th, 9 a.m. and 7 p.m. at the church. Come and receive your healing, deliverance, and transformation. There will be guest speakers from North America and the Caribbean. Come and be blessed. The St. John's Daycare Center invites the general public to a delicious goat water sale on Thursday, May 28th, 12 noon on the school grounds. Goat water will be on sale for just $15 and $20. Come on out and enjoy a tasty meal while supporting our dedicated teachers and students. So that's happening on May 28th, Thursday, May 28th at the St. John's Daycare Center. And okay, folks, let's leave it right there for Committee Diary at this time. Coming up next, we'll bring to you a repeat of today's Sunday service. And that comes in from the Faith Tabernacle Pentecostal Church. It was at Jibber Radio. Evening time, we got 7:16.
1: The seas and establish it upon the floods. Who shall ascend into the hill of the Lord, or who shall stand in his holy place? He that hath clean hands and a pure heart, who hath not lifted up his soul unto vanity, nor sworn deceitfully. He shall receive the blessing from the Lord and the righteousness from the God of his salvation. Open your hearts to receive the blessing from the Lord today. Hallelujah. As we give him thanks because he has created us in his own image and we are a part of the earth. So we give him praise and we give him thanks. Hallelujah. Hallelujah. Hallelujah.

0: gifts of God. 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Amen. Hallelujah.
1: Hallelujah.
0: Amen. Hallelujah. Hallelujah. Great is thy faithfulness, O Lord. 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
1: Hallelujah.
0: Hallelujah.
1: Hallelujah.
0: Hallelujah. Thank you, Lord. 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Thank you, Jesus. 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Hallelujah. Hallelujah. As we celebrate the season of the Holy Spirit, as we reverence, as we ask him to come into our lives and dwell, we'll be singing Waiting on the Lord. Hallelujah.

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I said it's Holy Ghost power. 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

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Oh, spread the tidings round. 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

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Hallelujah. 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We thank Him for the Holy Spirit today. Hallelujah. Hallelujah. The long, long night has passed. Hallelujah. The morning breaks at last. Yeah, and hush the dreadful wail and fury of the blast. He's here this morning, hallelujah, to hush the dreadful wail of every storm that you're passing through. We declare the Holy Spirit is here, hallelujah. Oh, everyone that is thirsty in spirit, hallelujah.

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0: Hallelujah. Hallelujah. Hallelujah. We'll now call on Sister Delali Hall to read the scriptures for us. Hallelujah.
1: Good morning, church. The readings are taken from Zechariah chapter 4, verses 1 to 7, and Luke chapter 4, verse 49. Now the angel who talked with me came back and wakened me, as a man who is wakened out of his sleep. And he said to me, "What do you see?" So I said, "I am looking, and there is a lampstand of solid gold with a bowl on top of it. And on the stand, seven lamps with seven pipes to the seven lamps. Two olive trees are by it, one at the right of the bowl and one and at the other is its left." So I answered and spoke to the angel who talked with me, saying, "What are these, my Lord?" Then the angel who talked with me answered and said to him, "Do you not know what these are?" And I said, "No, my Lord." So he answered and said to me, "This is the word of the Lord to Zerubbabel, not by might nor by power, but by my spirit, says the Lord of hosts. Who are you, O great mountain? Before Zerubbabel you shall become a plain, and he shall bring forth the capstone with shouts of grace, grace to it." Then, Luke chapter 24, verse 49.

0: Behold, I send the promise of my Father upon you, but tarry in the city of Jerusalem until you are endued with power from high.
1: Amen. Hallelujah.
2: Amen. May God add his richest blessings to his word. I'll now turn back over to Sister Connor.
1: Glory be to God. Thank you, Jesus. What an awesome God.
3: Hallelujah.
1: Hallelujah.
3: Hallelujah. We thank Sister Sonia, Sister Carla, Sister Hall for leading us in worship. Hallelujah. Hallelujah. God is good. God is good. It's so good to be in the house of the Lord and to have all of you with us today. Yes. Hallelujah. You look good. You look good. God is good. Hallelujah. And those who are joining us on the platform, those who are also joining us by ZJB Radio, as we are being broadcast today. Hallelujah. We give God thanks. Give God praise. For the earth is the Lord's and the fullness thereof, the world and they that dwell therein. Hallelujah. Hallelujah. Hallelujah. At this time, we'll have Dr. Betty to come and to minister in song. And then right after, we'll have the word. Hallelujah.
4: We praise the Lord, everybody. We worship the Lord, everybody. Before I start, I'm going to ask you to just join me in a little bit of worship. When I point on this side, I want you to say hallelujah. When I point on this side, I want you to say glory. And when I do this, I want you to say it together. Let's go.